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1: All right, coming up in this mix, Kalani featuring Missy Elliott. I'm digging that back and forth record. Kendrick Lamar, Gunna, and J. Cole with the Deja Vu flashback. And right now, this is T.I. Mr. Him, he got another banger on his hands. Let's go, Baker Boy Show.
2: 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Somebody tell them people Mr. Him is here.
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0: thank you very much. We got some Offset and Metro Boomin coming up at that end. At Rins and OGZ, French Montana, Max B on the way, as well as Trap Dickie and Key Glock with that Down South. Blueface, probably I like Cardi B's verse better on that Tatiana remix, as well as some Rick Ross with that Meeks in Miami. After this,
1: the Faker Boys in the mix. 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
3: The Baker Cup. Baker Boys. 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

0: 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Thank you so very much, y'all.
1: 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Baker Boys.
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0: Hey, what's happening, homie? It's T.I.P., man, King of the South, rubber band man, boing, with the main event, Mr. Vince, DJ Mr. Vince, to be exact. From the King, Young Pimpin' said so.
1: 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Somebody tell them people Mr. Hem is here. Whoa, whoa, whoa, whoa, whoa, whoa. 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

0: 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Ballin' hard on another hemisphere. Somebody tell them people Mr. Hem is here.
1: Whoa, whoa, whoa, whoa, whoa, whoa.
0: Mr. Hem is here.
1: Whoa, whoa, whoa, whoa, whoa, whoa.
0: Mr. Hem.
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always hitting you with the new music first. That one's called Badness by Cash Cobain and Cherry. Up next, we got music from Don Toliver, Kalani, and more. You know what we got right now, no Cheetah Print. It's Drake, baby. He's back doing it. It's Vince.

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Cali Swag District, teach me how to Dougie throwbacks in the mix with Mr. Vince, and I like where we going right now. New music, this one's from YG and Ty Dolla Sign. They took this and flipped it. This one's called Teach You How to Love Me. You heard?

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Big shout out to Jen Boogie on that one. Up next, we got music from Metro Boomin, Mike Will Made It, and more. Right now, it's Glorilla, TGIF.

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I give you the hits, you can stamp that. Kanye West, Travis Scott, Father in the mix. On the way, we got music from Mariah the Scientist, Brent Faiyaz, Drake, and more. Right now, Sexy Red, Hang with a Baddie featuring Key Glock is in the mix right here with Vince on Full Throttle.

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0: 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It's Vince on Full Throttle.
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1: I don't even know, I just be getting out my body sometimes. 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

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What am I now possessed? How do I feel to refresh? Secrets I know got you stressed. 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

The Fair Housing Law prohibits discrimination in the sale, rental, and financing of housing-related transactions. The Human Relations Commission promotes non-discrimination and works to ensure fair and equal housing opportunities for all. Any actions or omissions taken because of race, sex, color, religion, disability, familial status, or national origin that restricts your housing choices is unlawful. If you believe that your rights have been violated, contact the Human Relations Commission at 436-4927. This announcement was funded through the City of Evansville's Community Development Block Grant.

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Praise the Lord, everybody. I'm Pastor Randall K. Lander, Sr., Dove Chapel Full Gospel Baptist Church. The church is located at the south end of Red Bank Road on the curb as you approach the Burdett Park entrance. Dove Chapel is a church where all are welcome. The edification of the saints and the evangelism of the sinner is priority.

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Evansville, Henderson, the new hip-hop and R&B.

What's up, though? 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DJ on the beat.

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1: I used to think about immature things. 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

0: 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Like I'm singing Maze, I made her tell me what you want.
1: 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She spoiled as much.

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All of my ops, they dance. What am I now possessed? How do I feel to refresh? Secrets I know got you stressed. Will I take those to my death? Haven't decided just yet. Yeah. 40, what's up, shebang? All of my ops, they dance. Please don't put me to the test. They trying to get back on the net. I'm trying to get back in the flesh.

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The Human Relations Commission promotes non-discrimination and works to ensure fair and equal housing opportunities for all. Any actions or omissions taken because of race, sex, color, religion, disability, familial status, or national origin that restricts your housing choices is unlawful. If you believe that your rights have been violated, contact the Human Relations Commission at 436-4927. This announcement was funded through the City of Evansville's Community Development Block Grant.

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secrets I know got you stressed. 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
1: Who you with?
0: On the couch with my favorite sinner. 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

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I tried to show him. 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

0: The Nazarene Missionary Baptist Church is the church where we exalt the Savior, evangelize the sinner, and exhort the saints. 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And now, here's the Reverend Larry A. Rasko Sr. Yo.
1: I take about a handful of pills every morning. I've got some pills I take because my doctor said you need to take this Lansoprim and Lodipine. And there's another one I can't remember right now. And I take a water pill. And I got some pills because my doctor said you need to take them. And then Georgia, there's some pills I take because I've got a personal nurse. I got this private nurse. And so there's about four pills I take because of the doctor. And there's about six pills I take because I got a private nurse who I love, she loved me, and she wants to keep me alive. Jalen, now I can take them and just all at the same time. But Jeff, I remember when I was a little boy, it didn't happen often, but every now and then, my mama, something would happen to me, and my mama would give me a pill, and she'd say, "I'll swallow it." Mother Jackson, I promise you, that was one of the hardest things in the world for me to do, was learn to swallow pills. And she'd say, "Just go on, swallow it, just go on, just go on." And I was kind of afraid. I'm dealing with a losing battle, because one, I'm trying to swallow it, but I had this sensory thing going on, and it just felt like I was gagging. And then I had a time issue, because if I didn't swallow it soon, it'd start to dissolve. And then it'd be tasting nasty. And then I had another issue, because I couldn't spit it out. Because my mama said, "I paid good money for that, and you're gonna take that pill. And I remember when Bayer came out with that children's chewable aspirin. And when I was a little boy, it was an actual bottle. When I was a little boy. And in that little bottle, they had these tangerine pills. And you could chew them. And they were so good that then once I tasted them, I was trying to get sick. Come on, stay with me. Put them up there. I was trying to get sick every day because I wanted to taste them pills. And we had a game we'd play. Y'all remember when Luden's made them cherry cough drops? Yeah, you stay with me. Y'all stay with me on these pictures now. Now that's that bottle, and there's another picture, that little pill. And I'd be asking my mom, because somebody figured out it would help if you made it easy to swallow. And we go to the store after Sunday school. We go to the store, and sometimes I'm toiled between Hershey's and that Luden's cough drop. Because here's what would happen at the Greater Gethsemane Missionary Baptist Church. They wouldn't let us eat Hershey's in the choir stand or in the pew. You couldn't eat Hershey's, but they would let you eat the cough drops. And if you don't tell nobody, sometimes I needed something to get me through the service till that last song where my mama would be shouting. Because we needed something to get us through, because it wasn't always very exciting. Truth is, there's some stuff that's easy to swallow. Kool-Aid, your favorite flavor, red. Orange juice with no pulp. Ice cream, dreamsicles, some stuff easy to swallow. Promotions, a raise, you got the job, you got the ring, Boo said yes. Some stuff easy to swallow. But then there's some stuff. Castor oil. Raw oysters. A raw egg. For some folk, you love gumbo as long as there's no okras in it. There's some stuff that's hard to swallow. Sometimes things are hard to swallow because you're dealing with dysphagia. There I go again. I will. Dysphagia is when you have a hard time swallowing. There's upper dysphagia. Sometimes it's hard for you to break things down in your mouth, and it's hard to swallow it up here. And then there's lower dysphagia. There's another fancy word, but I don't want to mess it up. And that's that feeling you get when you ever felt like something stuck right here at the bottom of your neck and right above you. Sometimes people are hoarse and it's hard for them to talk. Sometimes you take stuff and it keeps going down the wrong pipe. Dysphagia. Because sometimes physically there's some hard things to swallow. In Luke 22:42, Jesus said, Booker, here's what he said. Father, if you be willing, take this cup from me. Nevertheless, not my will, but thy will be done. Jesus goes to a place where he's gone often to pray. He goes a little further. He literally shuts the door. And he tells the Father, if you're willing, take this cup from me. Because some things are hard to swallow. And the Father had picked out a cup with his name on it. And it's crunch time. And it's time for him to drink this bitter cup. And he goes to the Father, not just once, but three times, because he wants to ask the Father Have you figured out any other way? Because he's got a cup that's hard to swallow. And here's what I want to talk about today. When God's will is hard to swallow. Because God does have a will. There's desires. There's something he wants. He wants done. There's some things that he wants done through us, for us. He has a will. Didn't you hear the deacon read the scripture? And Jesus said, and when you pray, don't forget to say, thy will be done. Pray that God's will be done. Right down here, just like it is in heaven. I'm gonna let y'all ear hustle on this sermon as I preach to myself today. Because sometimes God gives you a cup that you don't want. And sometimes God gives you a cup with some stuff in it that's hard to swallow. Brother Madison, here's what Jesus shows us in dealing with bitter cups. Dorothy, one of the things I love about this one little verse is you need to know Jesus shows us it's all right to keep it real with God. He is looking for worshipers that will worship him in spirit and in truth. And the truth is, sometimes we don't always go to God and we honest about what we feel. But I stopped by up in here to tell you that in this text, Jesus lets you and me know that it's all right to be honest with God, because he's a real God who really cares about the real feelings and the real trials that you are going through. And here's what Jesus said. Now, I got to be careful. I got to be careful, because when you're going through what you're going through and you want to talk to God, sometimes the emotions of how you feel affects the tone in what you say. And I gotta make sure that I temper myself, because I don't want God to think that when I'm talking to him about what I'm getting ready to talk to him about, that my tone elevates to express the emotion that I really feel. Because when you really feel something, it affects your emotion, and your emotion will affect the tone. And you gotta always be careful when you're talking to the one who created you, because my mama would say, it ain't always what you say, because you wanna have your teeth after you finish talking. We didn't have dental insurance. God, I want to keep my teeth after I tell you what I'm. But Jesus keeps it real. He keeps it real. Can I show you how real he keeps it? He knows who he's talking to. Father, he ain't talking to no angels. He ain't talking to no disciples. He knows who he's talking to. Here's the second one. He knows what he's asking. And he knows why he's asking what he's asking. Can I unpack it for you? He know who he's talking to. He's talking to the Father who made him. He know who he's talking to. Ruler of heaven, sovereign. He's talking to the sovereign. And he knows what he's asking. He's asking the Father to remove something that the Father has put in place. Now we know God don't make no mistakes. Say amen if you can. So if he put it there, he put it there because he wants it to be there, and he puts it there. He puts it there when he wants it there, and he's got a reason for putting it where he puts it. And Jesus is saying, I see what you put, but I'm asking you, will you rethink this thing and remove what you play? I know you don't make no mistakes. I know it wasn't an accident, but will you remove this cup from me? And I tell you why he's asking. He's asking because in that cup, there's some suffering in that cup. There's some pain in that cup. And I don't know anybody that's getting a speeding ticket to get to suffering. I don't know anybody running into the suffering line. We go into the blessing line. You don't see nobody cutting somebody else to get to the suffering. Notice what he doesn't say. He doesn't say, I'm all right. He doesn't say, I'm fine. He doesn't say, I know what you're doing, but I'm cool with it. It don't bother me. He's in anguish, according to verse 44. He's in anguish. What is anguish? I'm glad you asked. Anguish, Jesus is stressed and stretched. He's being stretched to the limit. He's stressed emotionally, mentally, spiritually. He's being asked to pay a debt he don't owe. Oh, I wish I had $10. I'd give it to somebody who could testify, my brother messed up and deserved a country beat down, but I loved him so much that I told Daddy, don't bother him, I'll take the whipping for him. Is there anybody here? Whoever took a whipping on purpose for somebody, is there anybody here? Whoever volunteered to take a punishment for somebody else, any over here for $10, that ever took somebody else's punishment? Now, I've gotten punished with others, because we had this judge at our house when they couldn't figure out who did it. Everybody got a lick. But I ain't never volunteered. I know, Jamal, I know you such an angel. How many whippings you take for your sister? He's in anguish. Anguish is when you're stretched and stressed because of what you're going through. Jalen Brunson, he always has this expression, as if he's in a fight. And everybody know he's a bad boy. He's not flashy like Curry. but he can take over. Jalen Brunson the other night scored as many points as the rest of his whole team. And they knocked him down. They beat him up. And he testified at the end of the game, because somebody wanted to ask him, how did he feel about always having to come back from a huge deficit? Then the other night, everybody know they'll be studying this till basketball is no more. How do you lose a 29-point lead? And here, I love it. I love what Jalen said. Here's what Jalen said. He said, we got some good things going for us, connected as a team and as a family, committed to work hard. He said, but our problem is we always show up late. He said, the game starts at 8. We don't show up to 8:40. Which shows how bad they are, because if you can show up a half hour late and then make up for the time you didn't show up, you a bad boy. And sometimes having to make up stresses you, stretches you. He was in anguish. But Jesus teaches us, you can be honest with God. God ain't scared of you. And he don't want you to be scared of him. Jesus didn't do it just one time. Jesus had 3 prayer sessions and said the same prayer to the same God who was listening. If you're willing, take this cup from me. Nevertheless, not my will, but. Here's the second thing I learned that Jesus asked the harder questions. You gonna deal with the bitter cup that's hard to swallow? Be like Jesus and ask the harder question. You know what I love about y'all? Y'all so smart. Y'all think and you listen. Because the minute I said he asked the harder question, Marcus had a look on his face and he's asking me through his nonverbal, well, what's the easy question? Because the easy question, Langston, the easy question is, he doesn't ask God, can you do it? Ain't no sense. We learned that in kindergarten Sunday school. We know what he can do. And so what we have here, Jesus doesn't question God's ability. And I want to suggest to you that when you're dealing with a bitter cup, this is never a question of God's ability. This is not a question of, does God have the power to do what you're asking him to do? He's able. Because we've seen what he can do with a word. One word. And something came out of nothing. One word. And the sun and moon and stars appear. One word. Collard greens, mustard greens, turnip greens. One word. Cattle, sheep, goats. One word. One word. One word. And seas divided. One word. Storms ceased. One word. Dead was raised. One word, a lunch turned into Golden Corral. I'm sorry, but this is just part of my personality. I asked some team members, I asked some of my partners in ministry the other day, do you know your pastor's heart? He said, and I asked them, what does pastor love? And most of them were real kind. They said some really nice stuff. He loves his family. He loves to see people in power. But then somebody told the truth. looked me straight in the eye and said, "You love food." And everybody know, when you hear me, when you come hear me preach, you might get some illustrations about science history.
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3: Without any further ado, there is a word from the Lord. So for those of you who have your Bibles, let's look at Acts chapter 8, beginning at verse number

centurion passage of scripture and told him the good news about Jesus. As they traveled along the road, they came to some water. And the eunuch said, "Look, here is water. What can stand in the way of me being baptized?" And he gave orders to stop the chariot. Both Philip and the eunuch went down into the water, and Philip baptized him. You may take your seat. Then both Philip and the eunuch went down into the water, and Philip baptized him. I want to talk about using a title for this message. Don't let this opportunity pass you by. Don't let this opportunity pass you by. Y'all, when I was growing up, one of the most exciting things in the neighborhood was hearing the ice cream truck coming down the street. The funny thing is about the ice cream man, he never waited on you. You couldn't tell him to come back in 30 minutes. The truck, it kept moving. So the moment that you heard those bells, you had to move. You had to run into the house and ask your mom for some money. If she didn't get it to you, you had to check your pockets, check in the sofa cushions. You had to do whatever you could because the truck was moving. And if you took too long, if you hesitated, if you waited around, you can watch your opportunity drive right past your house. Church, that's where we find the Ethiopian in the text. As they traveled along the road, he saw water and immediately asked, "What stands in the way of me being baptized?" He understood something that many of us miss. Some opportunities from God require a response in the moment. See, God is the one who sent Philip. God is the one who placed Philip in the Ethiopian's path. God is the one who worked on the Ethiopian's heart. God is the one who opened his understanding.

0: the one who helped him see a better way. But after all that God had done, there was a pause in the text. The eunuch sees water. He sees understanding, he understands the gospel. He recognizes the opportunity. And he asks, what can stand in the way of me being baptized? The question reveals he's pondering a decision, thinking about the change, considering the next step. But here's what caught my attention. After God orchestrates the opportunity, God doesn't move. The God whose words form everything that we know to exist. The God who said, let there be, and it was. The God who parted the Red Sea. The God who caused the sun to stand still. The God who raised the dead. The God who placed Philip in the eunuch's path. And the God who placed the water beside the road stops, stand still, sit back, and wait. Not because he lacks power, not because he lacks ability, not because he's run out of miracles, but because there are some things, watch this, God will not do for you. God will provide opportunity. God will provide revelation. God will provide the guidance. God will provide the conviction. But God will not make your decision. The water is there. The opportunity is there. The preacher is there. The revelation is there. The invitation is there. But the next move belongs to the eunuch. And isn't that where many of us find ourselves? We've been praying for God to move. And God says, I've already moved. Now, what are you going to do? Can I preach for a minute? Back in my day, when I was coming up, we had a map. It was called an Atlas map. So in order to get where you were going, you had to know how to read the map. And even when you got close, you really, the map didn't tell you exactly what the address was. Back in my day, you used to have to stop and ask somebody, can you tell me how to get to a certain place? But nowadays, we spoil. We got this thing called the GPS. We got this thing called maps, and we talk to Siri, and all we gotta do is punch in the address, and Siri will let you know how to get where you're going. But can I help you for a moment? Siri can give you all of the guidance in the world. Siri can tell you where you need to go and how you need to get there. But there are some things that Siri cannot do for you. Siri cannot pack your bags. Siri cannot tell you what you need to pack. Siri cannot put gas in your car. Siri cannot put her hands on the wheel. All of those things are up to you. Can I help somebody in this place? God can give you the guidance that we have in His Holy Bible. God can provide the conviction of the Holy Spirit. But the reality is, there are some things that are up to you. Who am I talking to up in this place? Because there are a lot of us same direction, he will watch his opportunity pass him by. Can I help somebody? You can have direction and still miss your destiny. You can have revelation and still miss transformation. You can have an opportunity to change and still never change. You can know better and still not do better, because seeing the water and stepping into the water are two different things. Let me help you see what's going on here. He is seeing the water, and at the same time, he's watching the water pass him by. He's seeing what could change his life. He is seeing what could heal his heart. He is seeing what could strengthen his family. He is seeing what could deepen his walk and relationship with God. Then he's watching it disappear in the distance at the same time.
1: Man.
0: Church, many times we don't realize it's a window of opportunity until it is already closed. Can I help somebody? You've had opportunities in life that you will never have again.
1: Amen.
0: Moments that were right in front of you. Doors that were open. Conversations you should have had. Apologies you should have made. Relationships you should have repaired.
2: Yeah.
0: Dreams that you should have acted on. Steps of faith you should have taken. You saw them clearly, but you let them pass you by. Can I get personal for a moment? My children are grown now. I won't get another chance to raise them. And if I'm honest, there were moments that I missed. There were ball games, conversations, opportunity, and seasons that passed me by. I can't go back and relive those days. I can't rewind the clock and start over again. But I can make sure the moments I have now don't pass. I won't let those opportunities with my adult children pass me by. I won't let the precious moments with my grandchildren pass me by. There have been moments when I didn't even take care of myself like I should have. I dropped the ball. I knew what should have been done, and I didn't do it. But I learned something. When those moments come around again, I refuse to let those moments pass me by.
1: Amen.
0: Life has taught me time is valuable.
2: Yeah.
0: Moments are precious.
1: Amen.
0: Here's the reality. We don't have as much time as we think we do. One day you're carrying your children, and the next day they're carrying their responsibilities on their own. One day you're planning for tomorrow, and before you know it, tomorrow has become yesterday. That's why you got to value the moments God gives you.
1: Amen.
0: Don't let the opportunity to forgive pass you by.
1: Amen.
0: Don't let the opportunity to love pass you by. Don't let the opportunity to serve pass you by. Don't let the opportunity to grow pass you by. Don't let the opportunity to say, I'm sorry, pass you by. Don't let the opportunity to say, I love you, pass you by. Don't let the opportunity to follow Jesus Christ pass you by. Because at a blink of an eye, if you let it, life will pass you by. The eunuch understood something that many of us miss. When he saw the water, he didn't say, maybe later. He didn't say, I'll wait for another opportunity. He refused to let the moment pass him by. I know I'm speaking to somebody in here today. You have missed out on opportunities in the past, but don't let this moment pass you by. If God is speaking it, act on it. If God is calling, act on it. If God is drawing, act on it. If God is revealing, act on it. Don't let this moment pass you by. Don't let this opportunity pass you by. Here's what's needed. The eunuch realizes, if I'm going to take advantage of this moment, so he says in verse number 38, and he gave orders to stop the chariot. Now wait a minute, y'all. The revelation is what happened in the chariot. The understanding is what happened in the chariot. The conversation is what happened in the chariot. But the chariot wasn't headed in the direction that he wanted to go. The chariot could take him down the road, but the chariot couldn't take him to the water. At some point, he had to take command of his life and the direction it was going. To go from the queen's time to move it to, according to God's plan, he takes a moment from his busy schedule to invest in himself. He says, stop the chariot. Somebody say, stop. He says, stop making excuses. Stop procrastinating. Stop putting it off tomorrow, what God laid on your heart to do today. Because you can't get where God wants doing the same thing that you have been doing. Some of us have received revelation. We know what God is saying. We know what God's want, but we're still riding in the same direction. Y'all, at some point, you gotta stop the chariot. Stop the habit. Stop the relationship. Stop the behavior. Stop the bitterness. Stop justifying the reasons why. Stop delaying your obedience. Because here's what the eunuch did. It said, both Philip and the eunuch went down to the water. Y'all, you gotta understand something about the eunuch. The eunuch had status, he had position, he had influence, and he had resources. He was a high-ranking official in charge of the queen's treasury. Yet none of those things were more important than the water. There will come a point in your times where you realize you can have everything you thought would bring you fulfillment and still discover that what you really need is Jesus. The water became more important than his title, more important than his schedule, more important than his responsibility, because he understood something. If you seek ye first the kingdom of God and his righteousness, all of these things shall be added unto you. Let me preach for a minute. It says, but wait a minute. I don't serve God to get everything. I serve God because because he is my everything. See, he's my rock, and he's my joy, and he's my peace, and he's my strength, and he's my savior. God is my everything. And the text says, and Philip baptized him. When we first met the eunuch, he was riding for the queen. But now he's walking for God. Philip met him on the road. Philip rode with him in the chariot. And now Philip is walking with him to the water. Can I preach for a minute? Be thankful for the people who met you in life where you were. The people who helped you along the way. The people who walked with you until you got it right. The people who didn't give up on you when you were confused. The people who stayed until revelation became transformation. That's discipleship, y'all. That's ministry. And that's what Philip did.
1: Amen. Yes, it is.
0: He didn't just preach to him. He walked with him. Y'all, the eunuch had been places, but finally, he made it to the water. And that sounds like a lot of us. We've tried a lot of things. We've been up, and we've been down. We've been in, and we've been out. We've been wrong.

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6: Go with me now. I just want to talk to you from a very familiar passage of scripture. This is so familiar until sometimes when I preach these familiar passages of scripture, it almost shakes me to the point where it seems like I just preached this last week. But it's a familiar passage of scripture. It's John 11, verses 21 and 32. Amen. And here's what you're going to see. Then Martha, I'm going to read both of them so that you get the context of what I'm saying. So John 11, verse 21, in the New Revised Standard Version, this is what it says. Then Martha said to Jesus, "Lord, if you had been here, my brother would not have died." And then in John 11, the 32nd verse, New Revised Standard Version, this is what it says. When Mary came where Jesus was and saw him, she knelt at his feet and said to him, "Lord, if you had have been here, my brother would not have died." I want to talk about how to get through the if. How to make your way through the if. There are two sisters, one brother, one tomb, one grief, and between the two of them, separated by time, by temperament, by the very different ways they each process their own devastation, they both have arrived in our text at the same word, the same sentence, the same theological hinge upon which their anguish now swings. "Lord, if you had been here." That word "if," my father used to just blow my mind when he would snatch one word and turn it into a sentence or a sermon and just blow us away with ifs and ands, you know. Therefore, he could take that little word and mess you all up, have you climbing under the pews with just one word. The word "if," it's not a small word. It may only be 2 letters in our English text, but when you put it in the mouth of a mourner, when you put it in our situations, it carries the weight of every unanswered prayer, every delayed miracle, every midnight when God seemed absent, and every graveside where faith felt like a fool's errand. The if, it's there where theology gets tested. That if will make you stop singing. That if will make you wonder whether or not your prayers will ever be answered. That if will have you sitting in a cemetery crying like a baby. That if, it's where belief meets biography. The if is where we find out what we actually think about God. Y'all still with me? See, the sermon before you today is not about doubt as sin. It's not about a weak faith or insufficient prayer. This sermon is about the if that lives inside of every human heart that has ever loved something and lost it. And still, in the ruins of that loss, you dare to still get on your knees and call on the name of the Lord. You see, I want to talk about that because it's easy to talk about your stranglehold being broken. But what you gonna do if it's not? It's easy to talk about how good life is when you still got your mama and your daddy. All your brothers and your sisters. All the folk who make up your Christmas dinner are still sitting at the table. But what does your if look like when there are empty seats at your table? What does your if look like? See, it's easy to do dance and to praise God when you got a job. But what's your if look like when you've been pink slipped and dung dipped? What does your if look like then? What's your if look like? See, it's easy to run around here and praise God when you got your boo. But what's your if look like when your boo said bye and took everything, including the last roll of toilet paper? Now what's your if look like? You know, and I bring that to us because sometimes, you know, those of us who are enjoying our little season of stability, we can get real judgmental about other people's reaction to an if. You're not over that yet. You ought to be over that by now. We even got little cliches. There's more fish in the sea, which is all right when your fish is next to you. Y'all didn't hear me. It's this one of those sermons where you gotta shout through it because things may not be going the way you plan. But you're still trusting God. Let me quickly go through my text so that you'll know that I tried to do my homework here. The account of Lazarus in John 11 occupies kind of a pivotal position in this fourth gospel, coming just before the passion narrative begins in chapter 12. The raising of Lazarus kind of functions as a climactic seventh sign in John's carefully structured theology of Revelation. The Greek verb used throughout here indicates not merely a miraculous act, but a kind of disclosive event, a moment in which the glory of God is unveiled through the agency of Jesus Christ. The raising of Lazarus is not primarily a story about resuscitation. No, baby. This is a story about revelation. John 11:4 makes it plain. This illness does not lead to death. Rather, it is for God's glory so that the Son of Man may be glorified through it. The death of Lazarus becomes the stage upon which the identity of Jesus as the resurrection and the life is dramatized to all those who are witnesses.
1: Yeah, baby, this ain't about resuscitation. This is about resurrection. And that ought to make somebody shout right now, because there are some folk who thought you were done. They caught you on Friday. They thought it was over. They were singing sad songs over you. But aren't you glad the Lord is in the resurrection business? And some of y'all here this morning, you ought to feel empowered because of his resurrection. Listen, I like this text because both Mary and Martha approach Jesus with identical words, yet their approaches are a little different. Martha comes running out to meet Jesus while he's still outside the village. You know, Martha, y'all know Martha kind of radical. Martha's. She's an activist. She's a theologian in action. She presses toward Jesus before he can even arrive. Mary, on the other hand, does not rise until Jesus specifically calls on her. And when she comes, she falls at his feet, weeping there in verse 32 and 33. Martha asks, Martha's asking questions. Mary is weeping. Martha is reasoning. Mary is lamenting. Martha is a little mad and Mary is a little distressed. This is not incidental, because John is a masterful narrator in the text, and he's showing us two people using the same exact words. He invites us to recognize that the if of grief is not limited to one personality type. It's not one copying style. It's not one kind of faith. The if comes to all of us. The if does not discriminate. Look at that text there. Listen, I love it, because when you look at it and you do a little delving here, the Greek conjunction used in both verse 21 and 32, it says the same word. It's a conditional. It's a conditional particle here used to introduce a contrary to fact or open conditional clause. Here, the sisters are not expressing doubt about Jesus's power in the abstract. No, they are expressing grief about his absence in their specific circumstance. They're not saying he does not exist. They're just wondering why he's late. And some of you high praisers up in here, listen, y'all hear me now, because that if, you got to learn how to shout through it. Yeah. You ain't really danced until you dance with your if on you. Yeah, you ain't really worship. Listen, until your if is prominent in your life. You really, listen, there are some prayers you can't pray and you won't pray until you've had an if moment. The if. Listen, the if then is not primarily doctrinal. It's really emotional and relational. It's the language of someone you believe in, who you expected to be there, who you waited for them, and who is now reckoning with the gap of between expectation and experience. Listen, Howard Thurman, in his Meditations, he speaks of these moments when the bottom drops out. He says, when the structures we have built to give life some coherence suddenly fails us. The if of Martha and Mary is precisely that moment. And the question the gospel asks is, what do you do with Jesus when the bottom drops out? Is your Jesus just a sunshiny Jesus? Do you just love his name when everything's going your way? Or can you call on him and praise him when all hell breaks loose? Yeah. Listen, I want to suggest to you today that embedded within this text here are three movements, three postures that will show us how to get through the if. Here it is. These are not three easy steps, and I need to warn you there. They are not three theological truths demonstrated in the lives of two women who refused to let their ifs be the last word. Here it is. The first thing I notice about Mary and Martha is not what they said, it's where they said it. Let me give you your first point. Bring your if to Jesus, not away from him. See, Martha ran to Jesus and said, Lord, if you had been here. Mary fell at his feet and said, Lord, if you had been here. They didn't go to the synagogue leaders. They didn't gather the neighbors to rehearse their grief. They didn't go to the liquor locker and get plenty of relief there. They didn't share blunts. They didn't retreat into bitterness. They didn't close the door to faith. Look at what they did. They brought the if directly to the source. Now understand what I'm saying. I'm not romanticizing their pain. I'm not suggesting that their faith was unshaken. The very grammar of their speech reveals that they were shaken. Listen, and they are tearfully shaken. But what distinguishes a faith that survives the if from a faith that is destroyed by the if is this. Do you bring your questions to Jesus, or do you let your questions carry you away from him? See, some of us are so cotton picking smart until we are spiritually dumb. We allow our questions, because we think we so smart. We think we so intelligent, so intuitive, you know, so heavy, that since we don't have the answer, Jesus must not have it either. Can I bless you with something? You are not God's son. Y'all missed it. Y'all get it. You are not God's son. You ain't that heavy. You ain't that deep. You are not God. You ain't created nothing. You can't speak to the storm and make it behave itself. You don't speak to the thunders and make them bound up into the vaults of eternity. You can't do that, but God can. And just because you can't answer all of life's questions does not mean that he does not exist. Some of us I just
6: don't know if God is real, because you know I just don't understand.
1: That's why he's God. If you understood everything, he wouldn't be God. I like what Gardner Taylor said. Gardner Taylor said, every Sunday morning, we humans bring our little gods before the God.
6: And some of y'all, well, what does he mean by that? All these little gods that all of us have. We all got these little gods, you know. Some of you got little gods, cars. You worship them. You know, you worship them. And they break down. And you cuss. Because your little god, you found out, was not invincible. Or one of us who was driving too fast, way beyond perhaps what our mobility and agility allowed, ran into your little god and you cussed us.
1: Or maybe your little God is somebody. And every Sunday morning you bring your little God up in here. And you thank God for your little God. Or maybe your little God is right now in your purse. It's called a blunt. And you worship the euphoria that comes when you do a little blow. Help me, somebody. Some people have little gods at liquor locker. As long as they got your brand, you happy. You even happy right now. With some of last night still running warm in your veins. Help me, somebody. We bring our little gods to the God. And I hope that when you bring your little gods to the God, that you understand that it is the will of the God and not your little God. Amen. See, right now that I've leveled the playing field and I've gotten on your nerves, walked down your street and all that good stuff, even been in your purse and your pocket, here you go. You might be sitting here today with an if that has been eating you alive. If you've been here, listen, you can hear it. It's running in your brain right now. Listen, Lord, if you had have been here, my child would not have gone astray. If you had have been here, my marriage would not have been in ruins. If you had have been here, I would not have lost what I lost. I wouldn't have suffered what I suffered. I wouldn't have buried what I buried. I'm not asking you to pretend that the if is not real. I'm asking you this morning to do what Martha and Mary did. Take that if to Jesus. Bring it right to his feet, because the if never grows smaller when you carry it away from him. It only gets heavier. Listen, we used to tell people Jesus will give you relief without a hangover. Y'all get that later on. One philosopher said this. He said, a faith that has passed through the crucible of criticism and grief and come out on the other side is not blind, but it's believing. You see, the second thing he said is born precisely when we choose, despite everything else, to bring our ifs to Jesus. But that's not all. That's not all. Not only should we bring the if to Jesus, but now we need to let your if exist in the presence of his word. Y'all get that? Notice what happens after Martha brings her if to Jesus. She doesn't stop at verse 21. She keeps talking. And in verse 22, something remarkable occurs, even in the middle of her grief. Even before she fully understands what Jesus is about to do, she adds this: but even now, I know that God will give you whatever you ask of him. Listen, even now, in the very same breath, as the if, there is now an even. Y'all missed that. Listen, there is an if, but there is an even now. And then Jesus speaks and says, your brother will rise again. Martha hears this through the grid of received theology. I know that he will rise again in the resurrection on the last day. She interprets the promise as if Connie Banks is listening right now, it's as if the Lord is giving her some kind of eschatological example of what is to come. Y'all get that? Y'all get that? That's eschatologically. I didn't make it up. Pushing into the distant future, because sometimes That's all that we can do when we're in pain. We push the comfort as far away as possible so it doesn't hurt too much when it doesn't come the way we hoped it has. But Jesus here in the text doesn't let the promise stay in the future. No, no. He collapses that eschatological into the present moment, and he says to her, "No, baby, let me make it plain, even in the rain." Here it is, right here, verse 25, "I am the resurrection and the life." Not "I will be," not "can I arrange." He says, "I am." That's present tense. That's eternal tense. That's the divine name embedded in the declaration of dominion over the very thing that was destroying their family. This is the second key to getting through the "if." If you have to let the "if" sit in the presence of his word, because grief left alone becomes a closed door, but grief exposed to his word, listen, we will understand it better by and by. Listen, living, you got to put it in the presence of the living word, because it'll become something entirely, something else entirely. It becomes the soil which resurrection faith grows. Listen. I love this because one author in the book The Cross and the Lynching Tree argued that Christianity found its deepest theological center not in the doctrine of prosperity or painless triumph, but in the cross. In a God who entered suffering and redeemed it from the inside. Listen, many of us have grown to the place where we have now adopted the doctrine of prosperity.
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0: Welcome to Voice of the Trumpet with Pastor Michael Posey of Church of the Harvest in Evansville, Indiana. We're glad you tuned in. The trumpet or shofar was a vital instrument utilized for communication in biblical times. The people of God were sensitive to the sound of the trumpet because it was used to assemble the people, to assemble the army, to sound an attack, or to sound an alarm. The sound of the trumpet commanded the appropriate response. It is our desire that Voice of the Trumpet would serve as a prophetic voice to Evansville and the tri-state area. The Bible says, "Blessed are the people who know the joyful sound." There is a fresh sound in this land. It is the sound of the kingdom of God advancing. If you are in need of prayer, call us at 812-867-1770. May you be strengthened and encouraged by today's broadcast.
1: For that, you know, we've been in this place where we've been talking about addictions and restoration and things. And, you know, one of the things when we talk about addictions, sometimes we can get to a place where the subject that we're talking about, we don't necessarily associate it with us. If we're talking about, you know, I've been in places where they'll do a whole sermon series on drug addiction, and I don't identify with it because I've never been a drug addict. When pastor's talking about the battle for purity and things, some of us can kind of discount that if it's nothing we've ever battled with. But the thing that's really caught my attention is the first time I was in service and pastor was going through, and it was a Sunday where he showed the video. And I was looking at this video, and it was me and Chris Brown in the booth. And as the guy started talking about this addiction as far as sex and bondage, I'm looking at Chris, and I said, "Chris, I believe I may be a food addict. I'm starting to look at this from a different point of view." And so I wrote a note on the paper, and I said, "I may be a food addict," and I showed it to Chris, and he was like, "Yeah, we may be in trouble." And then as the video kept going, I crossed out "maybe," and I gave it back to Chris, and I said, "I am a food addict." He was like, "Yeah, I really am." Because we don't always identify with the exact subject of something. And it can cause us to discount the information that's being given because we don't identify with it. And me and Danilia, we were talking about, there's a group that we're in on Facebook, and they're talking about what to do for Mother's Day in their churches. And we thought it was a simple little conversation. It's something that we always talk about here. What are we going to do for Mother's Day? And this post took a whole different life. And there are people on there saying, "We are not doing anything for Mother's Day. It is a secular holiday and it is not of God. And we are not doing anything because it's not fair to women who've not given birth." And it's like 200 comments on this post. And these people are upset. And on one point, I looked at it and I said, "I understand a portion of that. Because growing up and being married and going through that, and you're going through infertility, it is hard. It is hard where you celebrate something that you feel does not apply to you. Because in the world, you know, we talk about spiritual moms and we talk about all that stuff in church, but we don't really recognize our portion of that. And so it is a thing that I've struggled with, but I've never been at a place where I don't want anybody else to celebrate Mother's Day because I can't. Because I always saw Mother's Day as my mom's celebration. To me, it was all about my mom. I always did things big for my mom. And I started thinking about how do we connect with what's happening in our house from a different standpoint? What is God saying to us? And the thing that really caught me is we talked a lot about the addictions and how to get out of that, but we haven't really talked a lot about how do we support people in addiction? How do we support people who are recovering from addiction? And I come from a very urban ministry when I was in Kansas City. Our church is in the hood. I call it the hood ministry. That's what we were. On any given day, people come in. We had drug addicts. We had prostitutes. Strippers come in directly from the club. We didn't even bat an eye. You know, people walk in with clothes on too short. We didn't try to cover them up. We just used to it. It wasn't a big deal to us. And I thank God for that now because I see it differently now because I'm grateful that they felt welcome in our church. I'm grateful that they could come to our church and feel welcome and not feel like they had to get themselves together before I go to church. Because how many times have we heard people say, "I'll come when I get myself together." And there have been, and there have been times where, you know, I see these people and they come to church, and as they come more and more and more, you start to see them changing. Not a conversation that we've had with them. No one's tried to tell them to cover up. No one's told them that they need to dress different. But the Holy Spirit convicts. If you preach Jesus, you don't have to preach attire, but you preach Jesus, God will start to work on the individual. And I remember we had a very good relationship at our church with the Nation of Islam. And people were like, "How in the world did this Christian

0: church have this relationship with these Muslims? And I never understood it. I just know that every so often they would come in, they sit in the back, and they would come to church service. And the first time they came, I was a little concerned. I'm sitting in church, I'm sitting in the pulpit, and all these women walk in with all their stuff on, and I'm like, well, Jesus. You know, what is we's going to do? And my pastor looked at me, we looked at each other, we said, well, we got security, so I guess we all right, I don't know. And so service went on, and when service was over, I made a beeline directly to them. And I just asked them, what made you come here today? And she said, you preach truth. We believe in truth. You preach truth. We don't have an issue with it. We have minor differences, which was amazing to me that she said minor differences. She said, we have minor differences, but the basis of what you preach is truth. And we had a wonderful relationship with them the entire time I was ever in Kansas City. They worked all of our events. They provided all of our security. Anything we ever needed, they were always there. And so it's really been something where I look at how do we support people? Because many times we struggle on how to support people and they're so different from us and we don't know what that looks like. And we had an instance at our church where our church was getting a lot of death threats because my pastor was involved in politics. And, you know, when you get involved in that, it gets ugly. I mean, if you don't do what people want you to do and you don't vote for their whatever thing that's going to allow them to build this multi-million dollar something, you're going to start getting death threats. And at the time, one of our deacons at our church had died. And we were really nervous because this guy was a huge, you know, a huge factor in the community. We knew there would be thousands of people at the funeral. And we were like, listen, we just don't have to do it. Don't worry about it. And the day of the funeral, there were thousands of people. We had to have it at a different church because our church couldn't fit the people. And I was standing, getting ready to walk outside. And I was nervous because people had already been calling in death threats, especially with this. Like, you know, we know you're going to be out in the open. We're going to get you. And I was nervous, like, okay, well, I don't, you know, really want to die, Jesus, but let me go on out here. And when I got to the door and I was standing there, one of the NOI guys who just looked like a plain dude in a suit, he walked up to me. He said, I got you. And I looked at him and he said, just keep looking straight ahead. He said, there are many, is what he said. There are many. And I went ahead. I did everything that I had to do. And I just had that confidence, like, I'm okay. I got people around me. And once we got everyone out and I came back in the church, it was so funny. It looked like a sci-fi movie. Once everybody left and all the funeral cars left, people started coming out of trees, all this kind of stuff. They had surrounded the entire place. They was up in trees, on top of buildings, behind stuff, got on all the camo. And I'm like, what in the world? But it really taught me about support. Because sometimes when we look for support, we look at what's around us and we don't really identify the support that's not familiar to us. And as I've been going through this change in my life and looking at food addiction, it's really been a thing where I've needed support. And I've had to look at how do I get support? Because in the church, we have boxed ourselves in that only thing that we all can do that we all agree on is to eat. That's the one thing. We'll fight over a prayer. We'll fight on which song we're going to sing. We'll fight on how we're going to decorate something. But nobody's going to fight about fried chicken. We come together when it comes time for food. It's just something that you very rarely have. Now, you may argue with who has the best chicken. But chicken's going to be on the menu. And so I've been looking at that because as I've gone through this journey, it's challenged me of how do I redefine my life and redefine my relationship with food, but still be in community with other people. Because that gets very difficult. How do you celebrate a birthday without birthday cake? You know, how does that happen? You know, if your child is their first birthday party, you're not going to have a smash cake? You know what I'm saying? Listen, the keto cakes ain't all what they talk about. Don't get fooled by those keto cakes. They ain't good. They ain't good. but you do start looking for stuff. You start looking for alternatives because in our country, the majority of our nation is addicted to sugar and don't know it. And that's why whenever the pastors call for a fast, that's the thing why people get upset and don't even really know it. But the reason why no one looks forward to the fast is because they're going to go through sugar withdrawals. We don't call a thing what it is. The truth of the matter is when you start limiting your food and you have the headaches, you say, well, I know by day three, I'm going to have a headache. I'm going to have this. That's withdrawal. That's chemical withdrawal. And so I've been really looking at this and trying to figure out. And so tonight, I really want to spend a little time on not just the addiction itself, but how do you help people who are in addiction? What do you do? And so on the front page, the one that says, help me, that's really where I want to be. Help me, I need help. We all need help. Several of us at this church have identified that we have some level of addiction in our life. And a lot of times what happens is someone could be addicted to food, get some deliverance in that, but still need to replace it with something. And so then the addiction may go to working out, or it may go to shopping. And so the addiction, if you, and I want to say that because we just don't want to pray for that specific addiction. If someone is dealing with drug addiction or sex addiction, be really careful about calling it sexual addiction or drug addiction, because if you just don't pray for the addiction itself, it's just going to transfer over to something else. And that's so, so important, because we'll celebrate someone's sobriety in one area, not knowing that it's transferred to something else. And so we're celebrating them, and they'll take your celebration, but they're secretly in a different addiction. So someone may go from addiction to porn and not watching porn online, and they just may just start watching videos, just regular videos, but they're just in, they need something they're looking at. And that same thing may come up, because if you think about the Sunday when Pastor went through all the different levels about the, you know, getting agitated because you can't have it and making something a priority. We've all been there with something. We can all identify with something. So I started to go through some of my things that I go through with counseling and looking at what are the do's and don'ts. How do you support something or support someone? And the first thing on the do is for you to gain knowledge to understand more about yourself and your loved one. When someone gets the courage to say they're struggling with something, we as Christians always believe we need to have a right now word for them. That we need to be able to say something right there. We need to pray right there. And many times we can't, because we can't identify what they're going through. So I have been at a place where someone comes to me and say, well, this is going on in my life. I have never seen that. Don't understand it. And I'll say, I need to look that up. I'm going to be praying for you. Let's pray right now just for God to give us some peace and give us answers. But we have to be careful that we understand we don't have all the answers right there, because it's something new to us. So we need to gain an understanding so we can understand. When people do it, we need to hold them accountable. One of the biggest benefits to me is in 2017, me, the Austins, the Masons, and the Browns got together. And the first reason we got together, because we were just hungry. We just wanted to eat. And it was around Thanksgiving. We were like, listen, let's have another Thanksgiving, because one's not enough. So we're going to get together. And then as we were sitting there eating, we realized that we may have an issue. And we were sitting there looking at all this food, and we had enough food to feed the entire church on a Sunday morning. I'm not kidding you. And it was less than 20 of us in the house. And we started looking, and we said, we may have a slight issue with food. And so we decided that we together were going to get together, and we were going to support each other's journey in dealing with food addiction and living a healthier life. And so for all of 2018, we had a group message. We message every single day. What you eat? What you eat? How your life going? Did you work out today? And it's like Mike would always, because apparently in Mike's company, they love to bring donuts. So about 7 o'clock in the morning, Mike will put a message, donuts again. And we're like, Mike, you can do it. Don't eat the donuts, Mike. And you're like, they look so good. And then I started thinking about donuts. And then I'm thinking, well, I mean, you know, maybe if he have one, I can have one. You know, and you go through this. But we went through all of last year really supporting each other. And we made it intentional. We made an intentional act that we would get together as a group at least once a month. And it was hard because you have all these working people, their kids' crazy schedule. But I think we only missed 1 month last year. And we got together every single month, and we brought food in, but we brought food that we could all eat. And we started looking at our portion sizes. And so it was a place where we were holding each other accountable. We were calling each other out and really doing that. And one of the things that we were really clear about, because we weren't successful every single day. I mean, there were times when we would say, hey, I had some chips and queso. I had a cookie. I had some cake. I didn't have a Diet Coke today. I had a Coke. We would be honest with each other because honesty is what you need. And when you're supporting someone, you need to call them out to be honest, and you need to be trusted with their honesty. Not the shock face when someone tells you, learn that poker face that you may be shocked out of your mind, but that's going to scare them off. They're not going to tell you anything anymore. So we have to be really careful. But the biggest thing we have to remember is that addiction is addiction. No one chooses to be addicted. It's not a moral failure. It's not like you just falling off of your life and Jesus not with you. It's a disease. And sometimes when people relapse, we talk about them. I have drug addicts in my family. I have one set of cousins that all of them except for one has been through AA. And they've been clean for over 20 something years, and they still go to AA at least once a week now. They've been doing it for 20 years. And when one of them relapsed, there was no, why you do this, whatever. It was like, what do we need to do? How do we do this? And when I look at the scripture in Galatians, it says, brothers and sisters, if anyone is caught in a sin, you who live by the Spirit should restore that person gently. And gently is the biggest portion of that for me, because I feel so many times we're so hard on others and we're so hard on ourselves. Addiction is not something that you can just wake up one day and be like, I'm done. And some people can do the cold turkey, but they have to live that every second of their life. And even with eating, I say that I choose to eat healthy every time I put something in my mouth. It's not a day by day for me. It's a meal by meal. So it's not about checking to see how your day is going. How was your breakfast? What snacks did you have today? But it's the same thing with every addiction. If you've ever seen someone try to stop smoking cigarettes, that is serious for people who go through that, because your body craves this thing. It's the same thing with food. Your body craves it. And when your body's craving something, if you don't have anything to replace it in your spirit, it's hard not to go towards that thing. And so then the other one is to set boundaries. One of the boundaries that we've had when we're meeting is we discuss before we meet if we're going to have any desserts. It's an actual thing. Is anybody going to be eating any desserts? Let us know. And most of the time it's let me know so I can prepare my mind for it. Not let me know so I can eat it. It's let me know so I can prepare my mind. Because we have to get our minds together. It's a place where we have to get ourselves together. And when we set boundaries, because we've had sometimes we'll say, listen, no sweets at this one. No desserts, no sweets. We're doing keto all the way, just meats and vegetables. That's it. And we set boundaries. And because we all love each other, we stay within those boundaries. We don't set ourselves up for failure. And then the thing with our families, and this is for any of you, if you have anyone in your family that's going through any type of addiction, one of the biggest things that you can do is live by example. If you have someone in your family that's struggling with food addiction, or you know that they're overweight and don't even realize they need to get help, don't invite them over to your house with fried chicken, macaroni and cheese, and mashed potatoes and all that good stuff that I want. Don't do it, because you're setting poison before me, and then want me to be strong enough not to get it when you've offered it to me. So, I mean, and these are things that we don't always think about. But, you know, I've had cousins who struggled with drugs. I mean, I have a couple aunts who have been alcoholics. When they came to my house, I shut my basement door because I have a bar in my basement. It came with my house. The same liquor probably been sitting there for 40 years. If anybody drink it, I pray for them because I don't know what's going to happen to them. But it's some kind of weird stuff down there. It came with the house. But I know she's not going to see the date of this. She's just going to see alcohol. And so when she asked me, what's in your basement? I said, the laundry room. She knew she didn't want to wash. So she wasn't going down there. Why would I invite an alcoholic, even a recovering alcoholic, to a basement where there's liquor? We have to apply the same logic to food. If you know someone struggling and they're coming to your house to eat, try a new recipe. Have something that's more healthy, because they're going to eat what's there. It takes a long time to sit at a table and watch people eat and not eat anything. I'm still not there. Y'all keep praying for me. I'm going to try something. But it's things that we have to think about, and it's practical stuff. Sometimes we get so spiritual and we try to, you know, we're going to pray. We're going to believe God. Well, you can pray and believe God, but don't offer me donuts. Like, it's really that simple. when we had one morning, we had breakfast offered at the church, and we did the little breakfast cups. We were very intentional that we made sure we had something for everyone. We made sure that everything was there was not carbs, because we have people in our house that are struggling with diabetes and high blood pressure and things. And so we think about those things when we're offering food, but we also have to do that same thing at our own homes. Those are things we have to do. And the do not, the biggest thing, and this is hard for us because we're Christians and we want everybody with scripture. Don't preach to people. If someone's in their addiction, they cannot hear you. You can preach and preach and preach. They cannot hear you, but they can feel your love. They can feel your love, and preaching may come for another time. But I've seen, even in my family, someone walks in and they are shaded. They are beyond high. And my aunt goes, I want to lay hands on the blood of Jesus. I rebuke it. And they just sit there like, okay, auntie. All right. And I'm like, it becomes a show, because where this person is, they can't receive it. Now, there are times where I will say, you pray for their spirit. You connect spirit to spirit with someone. But we have to be really careful, especially when we do these interventions with people. We do these interventions and we sit down and we give them the word and we give them a prophecy over their lives. They're still drunk. They haven't heard anything. And when they sober up, they will remember nothing that happened. So we have to be wise in our timing, even when we're having those conversations. I love this next one. It says, don't expect addicts to keep promises. We get upset when someone breaks their promise. If you know that somebody in your family is a liar, don't get mad when they lie. It's really that simple. Pastor always says, you don't have to tell a sinner they're sinning. They know that. But when an addict, if someone says, okay, for the next 5 days, I ain't gonna eat no donuts. No donuts for the next 5 days. I feel it. Jesus is with me. You're like, yes, amen. Then they post a picture on Facebook and they have a donut. And then you send them this message. Why are you eating a donut? You said you weren't gonna eat. Addiction. It's a chemical in the mind. It's not a desire. They did not want to eat that donut. We have a joke. We've been laughing about this. And right now, I think we're blaming Mike. Are we still blaming Mike? Yes. Okay. We're blaming Mike because we had our last gathering and Mike started talking about donuts. And he started talking about this new place called Pollard Donuts or whatever it was. Him and Dedelia get into this big thing. She's all offended because Mike's had a donut and she hasn't. So then someone says, Mike, you should go get donuts now. All of us addicts are sitting there. We've just had a wonderful meal of all keto everything. It's been beautiful. And we say, yes, Mike, you should go get donuts. And then the crowd of us decide, Mike, you should drive 30 minutes to the other side of town. Wait 20 minutes for a donut, then drive 30 minutes back so we can have donuts. And we did. And we all sat there and we ate the donuts. The first bite of donut I had, I got sick immediately. First bite. I kept finishing my donut. And as soon as I took the last bite of donut, I said, well, it's been so nice seeing y'all. I hope y'all have a good rest of y'all time. But my body's not doing well with the level of sugar that it just took. So I'm going to need to get home as soon as possible because we may have an issue. Danilia said, I understand. Goodbye. Zoom home. Was sick for 2 days from a donut because I had gone months and months without sugar. And I didn't gradually have sugar. I went full force into the deep place with this sugar. And we were all sick, except for Mike, of course. Mike never gets sick. We don't understand. Mike never gets sick. The rest of us are always sick, but not Mike. So we're blaming Mike for our failure, but that's what happens when addicts get together. That is what addiction does. And we were mad at ourselves. We're blaming ourselves. We should have been stronger. Somebody should have stopped us. Why are we doing this whole thing? But it's a chemical imbalance. So what needs, if one person would have said, hey, why don't we just wait until after church on Sunday and then we can go together? We never would have had it. But none of us had the ability because our mind, remember when they talked about in the video that dopamine starts releasing? Dopamine starts releasing at the mention of sugar. As soon as you start thinking about what you're going to eat, the dopamines already start. It already starts, and you start thinking about the taste. Your mind is already there before your body ever gets the food. So because the mind is already gone, it's already ready to eat. It's a lost cause for the rest of us. So we get into this. So what we did, and the thing where it says, do not react with pity or anger, we all reacted with pity or anger at ourselves. And that's how the enemy keeps you there. That's how the enemy keeps you, because he knows you're going to be so focused on your failure that you're going to discount all the success that you've had. Now, last year between our group, we probably lost over 200 some pounds as a group, 200, 300 pounds as a group. We did that. But in that moment, we cared nothing about that. It was about the failure. And that's what the enemy does. When you slip, when you relapse, you need to be there. Someone who's not in that needs to be there and go, wait a minute, stop. You've done this for a year. You've had success. I refuse to let you go to this dark place. That's why I say, help me, because we need other people to remind us of the goodness of God. We need people to remind us of the successes that God's had. And that's why even when you go to NA and AA, they celebrate every month. Sometimes they celebrate days, because you survived a day without drugs. That's big for an addict. If you could have told me 10 years ago that I would not have any cookies in my house right now, I would say the devil is a liar. And what we don't realize is when you meet someone, you like even at the altar, God has had to even help me. When people come to the altar and they say, I need prayer because I went to the doctor and the doctor said I may have to go on high blood pressure medicine. I said, well, what changes have you made? And people will get offended if you ask them about what changes they've made, because we can go to the doctor forever, but there's some work we have to do. And I believe that's part of restoring that person gently. I believe that's part of it, because we can't just pray for someone and just send them back out to that same house where all the stuff that got them in that place is still there. So in my house, there's very rarely you ever going to come to my house where there's even sugar in my house. I don't have flour in my house. I don't have cookies in my house. I don't have meal in my house. I don't have any of that stuff in my house, because if it's there, I'm going to eat it, because that's what addiction is. And so when people come to my house, if we have a potluck or something, people know, don't come to my house with macaroni. Don't come to my house with carbs, because they're helping me help me, because they're not all the time. Can I help myself? And so as a church, we have to be able to do that. Another big one is where it says, do not cover for problems created by the addiction. Don't tell people it's okay, baby. It's not okay. When someone slips, don't tell them it's okay. Say, we're going to get better from here, but don't cover for it. Because as long as people keep hearing it's okay, it's going to get better, it's whatever, you're going to stay in that same place. We need people who are going to be real with us. Don't worry about hurting my feelings in that moment. You really cannot, because I would rather hurt your feelings than you die.
1: 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A copy of today's message can be purchased in its entirety by calling our church office at 812-867-1770. 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We also gather every Wednesday at 7 o'clock p.m. with ministry for every member of the family. 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Our telephone number is 812-867-1770. Until next time, this is Pastor Michael Posey praying that God's kingdom would be revealed in you.
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0: This is the day that the Lord has made, and we, his people, want to rejoice and be glad therein. Amen?
1: Amen.
0: Praise be unto God. Thanking the Lord for another Lord's Day, another opportunity to come sit at his feet and receive that good part that can't be taken away from us. We thank him. We praise him, and we magnify the Lord on today. I want to hopefully allow the Lord to speak to all of us on today. And if you'll go with me to the Gospel of Luke chapter 22, how many of you came to be fed on today? Then I just believe you've come to the right place. When you find Luke chapter 22, come down to verse 31. Glory be to God. Lord, let the words of my mouth and the meditation of my heart be acceptable in your sight, for you are my strength and my redeemer. Verse 31, and the Lord said, Simon, Simon, behold, Satan hath desired to have you, that he may sift you as wheat. But I have prayed for thee, that thy faith fail not. And when thou art converted, strengthen thy brethren. I want to speak from this subject this morning. Faith that cannot fail. Amen. In the book of John, in the Gospel of John, chapter 15, the Bible uses another phrase for faith. It calls it fruit. Amen. And it says, Jesus said he chose us and ordained us that we should go forth and bring forth fruit, and that our fruit might remain. A lot of times in the church, we use the word faith, and we use it in all kinds of ways and for all kinds of things, seem like. But faith is the word of God. Amen? And faith, and I'll say it again before this is over, faith is specifically the word, doctrine, and the gospel of Jesus Christ. Amen?
1: Amen.
0: When I look at this text, amen, and I don't know how far I'm going to get today, because it says, and the Lord said, Simon, Simon, Satan hath desired to have thee, that he may sift you as wheat. But I prayed for thee that thy faith fail not. My first note, and I had to say it, I said, I may not get any further than this first note, because the first thing that I need to show us, and hopefully you see in this text today, is that the devil can't have your life. The first thing that I see here is that the devil desires to have us, but he can't take our life. He can't have our life. The devil cannot have our life. The text says he desires to have you that he may sift you, but he can't kill you. I thought the Bible said that the devil came to kill, steal, and destroy. Well, he does, amen, for them that don't know that he can't destroy them. That he may sift you, amen. Remember Job chapter 1, verse number 12, the Bible, the Lord said to Satan, behold, all that Job has is in your power. He says, but don't touch his life. And so watch this. If the devil couldn't touch Job's life, I got some good news for somebody this morning. We under the new covenant. And the Bible says Christ be in us of a truth. Well, if the devil couldn't touch Job, he can't touch you and me. Well, matter of fact, if he couldn't touch Job, he couldn't touch Simon Peter. He can't touch me and you. So what's the deal? Amen. God's just letting him hang around until it's time to go to the fire, to the lake of fire. He has a purpose, but for too long, amen, the people of God, amen, have been deceived, amen, and not been taught, amen, that the devil is defeated. Hallelujah. I don't know if I'm getting it further. The Lord said to Satan, behold, all that Job has is in your power, but you can't touch his life. You can't. So let's go ahead and make sure we got a good working definition of the word faith. Faith is the word of God. The Bible says in Romans chapter 10 that faith comes by hearing the word of God. Amen. Always tried to find an acronym or whatever, you know, or use the word as an acronym. But we've got the word of God that plainly lets us know, and I just quoted it in John, that faith is the fruit that we're supposed to bring forth in life. Amen. As spiritual creatures. Spiritual new creatures in Christ Jesus. Now faith is the substance of things hoped for and the evidence of things not seen. Yeah, when you're born again, that's what that is. Amen. And without it, you can't please God. Amen. Without faith, you can't please God. Amen. I'm telling you, I'm saying it like this because you need to know and understand that your faith cannot fail. It's because it's not dependent upon me and you. It's not dependent upon me and you. It's dependent upon the Lord Jesus Christ and what he's already done. And then your and my attitude about it or towards it. It'll be a little plainer. I'm defining faith. Amen. It comes by hearing by the word of God, specifically the word, doctrine, and gospel of Jesus Christ. Then I got to describe sifting. Amen. Because 1 Peter chapter 4, verse number 12 tells us, amen, and we've been taught in this church forever that the sifting part of it, the Bible says, if you and I want to reign with Christ, guess what? You're going to suffer. Or let's just substitute the word. You're going to get sifted. But the enemy bets that you and I don't know the truth about our sifting. Amen. If we don't understand the sifting, amen, he does come to kill, steal, and destroy. Amen. But if you have been taught what the sifting is all about, the preacher told you, don't think it's strange. Don't think it's strange when all of these fiery trials come upon you as if some strange thing is happening unto you. Amen. But get happy about that because that's evidence that the Spirit and the glory of God is resting upon your life. 1 Peter chapter 5, verse number 10, but the God of all grace, who hath called us unto his eternal glory by Christ Jesus, after you have suffered a while, say get sifted, make you perfect, establish, strengthen, and settle you. Woo. Then sifting's a part of the process. I don't know about y'all. Y'all really want to get to heaven? Y'all really trying to live with Jesus forever? We've made it sound so easy and, you know, and just come to Jesus and, you know, everything going to be all right. Yeah, but when you come, you're going to have to come and be taught and understand that there is a process. Adam and Eve messed the whole thing up. So in order for me and you to get back to where we need to be, we got to come to Jesus. Amen. And when you come to Jesus, amen, the Bible says, amen, you got to not only hear what his word says, but you got to be a doer also. You got to preach like that in this last day because there's too many people that's going to end up standing. I say it all the time. The Bible lets it be known that there's going to be a group of people that stand before the Lord and nobody broke it down to them. Nobody rightly divided truth. Nobody got line upon line, precept upon precept, here a little, there a little. Nobody told them, amen, that John 3:16 by itself ain't going to get it. For God so loved the world, he gave his only begotten son. That whosoever believeth on him should not perish, but have everlasting life. That by itself sounds good, right? But see, there's another verse. You got to rightly divide the truth. It's written again in Hebrews chapter 5, verse number 9, that Jesus Christ is the author of eternal salvation, everlasting life, John 3:16. Author of everlasting life unto all them, and he didn't use the word believeth like he did in John 3:16. He said, unto all them that obey. If you're a true believer, you got to obey. Jesus is, has, and will always be praying for us. Did y'all see it in the text? He said, Simon, the devil wants you. He wants to have you. He wants to sift you as wheat. But I prayed for thee. Boy, and see, that's my second point. I might have to stop right here. Isn't it good to know that Jesus is praying for us? Yeah. Y'all must not believe it. The Bible says in Romans chapter 8, verse number 27, that likewise the Spirit makes intercession for us. Well, now the Lord is that Spirit. And wherever the Spirit of the Lord is, he's making intercession for me and you. He's praying for me and you. And so when I saw this, I said, Lord, I got to touch some bases with the people here this morning, because I don't know if everybody still remembers that the Lord prays for us.
1: Yes.
0: That's a good thing. Amen. Yes. I prayed for thee that your faith fail not. When Jesus starts praying for us that our faith fail not, remember now we've already been taught that we've got faith that cannot fail. And how many of y'all know Jesus can get a prayer through?
1: Amen.
0: He said, amen, he can get a prayer through. All he got to do is talk to his Father, and the Father, amen, will hear and answer his child when he prays. Are y'all praying with me? I have prayed for thee that thy faith fail not. And when thou art converted, you strengthen your brethren. I'm trying to help somebody. Lord knows I'm trying. I try my best, amen. But I know I got to have the help of the Holy Ghost to do that for me, amen. That's why this faith can't fail that I'm talking about. How many of you know faith is perfect?
1: Amen.
0: It's tried.
1: Uh-huh.
0: It's tested.
1: Yes.
0: And it's true, because it's the word of God. But now Jesus told a woman that had an issue of blood, he said, be of good comfort, daughter. He says, go, for thy faith have made thee whole. In other words, faith comes by hearing by the word of God. But at some point, you got to make it your and my faith. That word, doctrine, and gospel of Jesus Christ has to be a part of us. We have to have heard it. We have to have received it. And we have to walk in obedience to it. That's all. That's all we're talking about doing. Amen. Text says, verse 32, Jesus said, I prayed for you, Simon, that your faith fail not, faith that cannot fail.
1: Okay.
0: Let's examine this kind of faith. Let's look at it for a minute. For 2 Chronicles chapter 16, verse number 9, the Bible says, the eyes of the Lord go to and fro throughout the whole earth. What's he looking for? He's looking to show himself mighty on behalf of those whose hearts are perfect toward him. Well, a perfect heart toward him is just a heart of faith, a heart that has, what did I say a while ago, brought forth fruit. We say it every day in here, amen. When we dismiss, we ask the Lord to let the seed of his word fall upon good ground, grow downward and take root, grow upward and bring forth fruit, and that fruit might remain. Spiritual fruit, the fruit of the Spirit, love, joy, peace, long, that's got to be evident in your life, child of God, amen. When we examine it, amen, 2 Chronicles 16:9, amen, he says, the eyes of the Lord go to and fro throughout the whole earth, seeking, amen, to show himself mighty on behalf of those whose hearts are upright before him. But then, how many of y'all know that there's some more to that? We don't always preach that part of it, but today it's applicable, because when we talk about faith that cannot fail, in 2 Chronicles chapter 16, amen, verse number 12, watch what it says. This guy, his name was Asa, King Asa, amen. And again, in verse 9, the eyes of the Lord go to and fro, you know, to do what he's going to do. But then Asa, the Bible says in verse 10, was wroth with the seer. In other words, when the word of God came and he told him that the Lord wanted to show himself mighty and all that kind of thing, the Bible says Asa was mad, and he put the prophet Hananiah in prison, for he was in a rage with him because of this thing. Now watch, now the Holy Ghost is getting ready to make a turn right here, right, because of this thing. And Asa oppressed some of the people at the same time. Why? Because the acts of Asa, first and last, lo, they are written in the book of the king of Judah and Israel. And Asa, in the 30th and 9th year of his reign, was diseased in his feet, was exceeding great. Yet in his disease, he sought not to the Lord, but to the physician. Say, what was pastor's message this morning? faith that cannot fail. He went to the physician rather than to the Lord. There's at least two times in the Bible where the word of God is not too favorable to the doctor. Y'all been looking at me crazy because stuff I've been saying. I'm trying to tell you that faith that cannot fail, listen to me, is not dependent upon anything that man can do. What we've been preaching here lately, spiritual contradictions. How many of y'all know that facts and faith are a spiritual contradiction? Whoops, I just said something. How many of y'all remember the other time in the Bible when the physician thing came up? The woman with the issue of blood, Bible said she had spent all her money on what? Physicians. And didn't get no better. Matter of fact, what happened? She got worse. And so, preacher, what you saying? We shouldn't go to the doctor? No, I've been telling y'all for years. Seek ye what? And then what? And his righteousness. And then if it's the Lord's will, then he'll point you to the right doctor. I believe that. What? Eventually you all is going to be, say, according to my faith. At some point, I've got to take the word of God and apply it to my life. At some point, I've got to take the word of God, amen, and see how it fits on me. Are y'all praying with me? That's why Jesus told the woman, amen. She said within, the woman said within herself, I don't know if she read it in the Bible or heard about Jesus or what the deal was, but when she heard Jesus was healing, she said, amen, if I could just touch the hem of his garment. She said that within herself. Now, y'all ain't getting it. The Bible says, for the child of God, out of the abundance of our hearts, our mouth speak. The Bible says the word of God is life unto all them that find it, and it's even health to your flesh. Guard your heart, for out of your heart come the issues of life. And so the woman said, if I could just touch the hem of his garment, I could be made whole. Jesus turned around and said, daughter, go thy way, go in peace. He said, for that, he didn't touch her. The Bible says she touched him. She touched his garment. He said, but you can go on. You can go on and be whole now because thy faith hath made thee whole. Where are you going, preacher? Just stay with me for a minute. Amen. So right here, it's according to our faith. I'm going to say it again. How many of y'all know faith and fact are, let's say natural. The things that we deal with, our natural circumstances and situations in life. Facts and faith are a spiritual contradiction. Yeah, they are. See, if you're walking by faith, you can't be talking like the world. Talking about it is what it is. You can't do that. You can't do that, church child of God. I'm serious. Faith and facts are a spiritual contradiction. Amen. So let me give you, I know y'all get tired of hearing my testimony, but God is a healer.
2: Yes, he is. Yes, he is.
0: And the last couple of weeks, I don't know what was going on. The enemy was messing with me something awful. See, this is just me and y'all right now, right? I know I'm recording, but this is just for us. Y'all been sitting under this ministry, amen. I've been preaching and teaching the word of God for a long time. Listen to me. God is a healer.
2: Yes, he
0: is. His one of his redemptive names is Jehovah Rapha, the Lord that healeth us. How many of y'all know there ain't no healing but by the Lord? I've been to many doctors and all of that kind of stuff, y'all. But man, you all listen to me. And you know, again, y'all can. When y'all leave and the folks start telling you, what's wrong with your preacher? What's wrong with your pastor? You just tell them, pray for him. Amen. I said, he done lost his mind. And I'll tell him, yep, I have. I let mine go. Amen. And I want the mind that was in Christ Jesus to be in me. I want to think like he thinks. I want to think like his word thinks. Y'all, I had to walk away from the doctor. Every doctor I went to was telling me that my life is over. Y'all ain't saying nothing. The doctors wasn't giving me no relief. All they wanted was my insurance. You know, the Lord picked the right. I ain't scared to tell y'all nothing. All the doctors want is my insurance. Amen. And y'all do what you do. Amen. I done gave you the Bible. Seek first the kingdom of God and his righteousness. And then, you know, but I had to walk away from the doctor. First of all, when they diagnosed me with cancer, they did a whole bunch of stuff to me, y'all. And, you know, they tried to put me on chemo, and they put me on chemo, matter of fact. But when they tried to do the chemo, they couldn't do the chemo.
3: 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We hope you have enjoyed this morning message. Now let's hear from the Dove Chapel Baptist Church singers.

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beginning with verse 9. The book of Romans, the 10th chapter, beginning with verse 9. I am reading from the New International Version. That if you confess with your mouth Jesus is Lord and believe in your heart that God raised him from the dead, you will be saved. For it is with the heart that you believe and are justified, and it is with your heart that you believe that you're justified, and it is with your mouth that you confess and are saved. As the scripture says, anyone who trusts in him will never be put to shame, for there is no difference between the Jew and the Gentile. The same Lord is Lord of all and richly blesses all who call upon him. For everyone who calls on the name of the Lord will be saved. My thought this morning is, Lord, send a revival. We need a revival. Amen. In the church. Amen. My little brothers and sisters just got here too. A revival, not only in the church, but in ministry. We oftentimes find ourselves striving to do what is comfortable instead of those things that may be a little rough. Amen. Amen. The church is no different than anything else. We find ourselves sometimes becoming complacent. We find ourselves moving back from doing the things that we are called to do as a church. So this morning, I feel as though we need a revival. Revival is not just noise. Amen. Revival is not just the popping up and down and shouting and jumping around the church and stuff like that. You know, the old time revival. The new revivals are so quiet, you don't know anybody's in the church. I mean, it's so quiet. It's just so quiet and whatnot. But yet and still, revival is about getting excited. Revival is about reviving that on the inside. You know, when we go to family reunions, there's so many smiles and so much laughter. And sometimes you just hear folk over talking, and they're over talking other folk, and they're excited about being in their reunion. Well, revival is the same thing. And revival is a sound that heaven recognizes. It's the rejuvenation of those who are walking in this world to renew their commitment unto the Lord to do what must be done. Paul is recognized in this scripture as speaking to those who were looking for salvation. And he says to them that there's a desire for them to walk with God, and a desire for them to know who God is. And it is our desire. It is not only my desire, but it's God's desire that all be saved. God does not want anyone lost when he comes. And so in this scripture, they would begin to explain to the Romans how one must confess with their mouth and believe in their heart and become saved by calling on the name of the Lord. Oftentimes, here recently, a lot of the children that are baptized in Princeton are going on live Facebook Live getting baptized again. And I'm saying, okay, did the first one take, or did this something happen that they gotta go back and get dipped again? Or what was it? I wasn't saved enough to baptize them, or holy enough, or what was the deal with these kids going back to get rebaptized? And I realized that as children, there is a different mentality in children. And unless children are brought up and raised up in the church and begin to understand why it was that they were baptized, they also begin to make a recommitment to themselves.

0: about being in the house of the Lord and serving God. And so as these young people who have been baptized back in the 80s, I'm that old, as they are getting rebaptized, I recognize that now that they are adults, they are making adult decisions. They're not making the decisions that please grandma and mama and daddy. They are now making decisions that will impact their life. When the church tells young people that they got to get baptized in order to serve, they get baptized for the wrong reason. And you cannot question a child when they say they believe and accept Christ as their Savior and they say all the right things and you say, well, it's true in your heart as a child that you've accepted Christ as your Savior because you're a child. It's easy. See, children's love is different from adults' love. It is a love that is universal. It is a love that they have for all things. And you don't have to earn their love. They are taught how to love and they love from their heart. So it is my belief that when children accept Christ as their Savior and believe as children, that they are really accepting of the love that Christ has for them. But you see, when revival begins to happen in the adult, when the revival begins to happen in those that have learned this thing and walked this thing and have experienced this thing, understand there's a sound that heaven recognizes. There's a sound that hell fears. There's a sound that chains respond to. And a sound that angels begin to move to. When we as adults earnestly and honestly begin to accept Christ and believe in our hearts, there is a change that takes place. Romans 10:9 tells us that the sound God is listening for is a confession from the mouth. See, as children, we don't know how to do that kind of confession. You know, yesterday we was at the funeral and he told them that you have to confess with your mouth and say, I believe. And so they repeated what the preacher was saying at the funeral, but understanding, they didn't understand the words of what they were saying. They were repeating because it was told to them what to say. But as you experience life, you begin to come up with your own words. You begin to, out of your experience, say, Lord, I confess that you are, and I believe that you are, and I know who you are. A confession from the mouth. And then there is a belief in the heart. Faith is the substance of things hoped for and the evidence of things unseen. And so when those two collide, confession and belief, heaven opens and salvation breaks forth. You know what it's like in the middle of the night and you've done all you know how to do. You said everything you know how to say and you begin to say, you know what, but I haven't trusted God like I should have trusted God. I haven't really walked away the beneficial of what God has done for me and how God has brought me through. And so all of a sudden I confess all over that you are God. And I believe now that you are able to bring me through my trials. So today I'm listening for the sound of a revival. I'm listening for the sound of surrender. Paul says that if thou shalt confess with thy mouth the Lord Jesus, confession is not whispering. Confession is not hiding. Confession is not being ashamed. You see, oftentimes folks are fearful when they come before a body of people and they don't want to talk out loud. They don't want, they're embarrassed, they're shy, not embarrassed, but more shy than they are embarrassed. But when the Lord has done something for you, it doesn't matter how many folks. Now, maybe you haven't reached that point where the Lord has done such great things that you just shout out, "Lord, I believe." But there will come a time when it doesn't matter who's in the house. It doesn't matter what kind of clothes you got on or what the formality is. You will announce to the whole world that you believe and that you confess the Lord Jesus. You see, confession is public surrender. When you tell other folk, now oftentimes, you know, we like to be in church and we like to do this in church, but sometimes you got to be out of the church. There are times that your confession is made before unbelievers that they might see there is a change that has come in our lives. Even after a Sunday morning experience or a revival experience, we find that when a change truly comes, it happens in your life and you begin to change gradually. Somebody said the hand, I look at my hands and my hands look new. What that means is that I don't do the things I used to do. I look at my feet and my feet look new. I don't go to the places I used to go. Understand that there is a change that takes place upon your confession. There's a move of God that brings joy down in your soul. Just confessing, the sound of surrender. See, we can confess and we can tell others of how God has been good. Confess that you're Lord over my life. Confess that you're Lord over my decisions. Lord, you are Lord over my desires. You're Lord over my destiny. Confession is the mouth agreeing with the throne of God. And the Spirit says today, open your mouth and let your confessions match your calling. Open your mouth and let your confession match your calling, because a closed mouth can't release an open heaven. A closed mouth can't release an open heaven. If I open my mouth, the floodgates of heaven opens, because there are those who recognize, amen, that God is making a way out of no way. And if you've already figured out your way, God will open up the windows and pour you out a blessing that you shall not have room enough to receive. Oh, God has opened some doors. The revival, the movement, we're talking about in a revival, there's a movement. There's a movement of the heart. And shall, if the Bible says, and thou shalt confess in thine heart that God has raised him from the dead. Come on, somebody. Belief is not goosebumps. Belief is not emotion. Belief is not momentary excitement. Some folk join church because it's exciting. Service can be so high and folks say, I want to experience that. I want to come. I want to be a part of that. And when it's all over, they go. Amen. Some people, while grandmama, while big mama, while daddy, while papa's on his deathbed, that I want to be saved and I'm going to go to church. And sometimes that's just as empty. Because in our hearts, we're not really believing. But when God gets a hold of the heart, when you recognize that he is my all and all, you'll get some goosebumps. When you recognize that God has done great things, you will get, hallelujah, some emotion. And when you realize that he brought you out of darkness into the marvelous light, there will be some excitement. Has anybody ever been in some dark days? Has anybody ever been where they didn't think they would ever be? And the Lord himself had to bring you out. Exciting times, because you believe in your heart. Paul was in jail. Paul was in jail, and the saints were praying, and the saints were praying that he be released, and was no way that he could be released, but something about the fervent prayer of the righteous that availeth much. That when the saints got through praying, the gates of the prison were open, and Paul found himself being released. Heart level conviction. As convicted as you are to providing for yourself. That's conviction. Conviction that I'm going to do what God desires for us to do, regardless to how many traps and how many problems and how many disturbances and how many family dysfunction may happen. I'm going to stay and stick with the Lord, for he's tried and he's true that he will make a way. You see, because I have this high level conviction, I can trust the cross, and I can trust the blood, and I can trust the resurrection. I can trust on the one who got up on the third and appointed morning. Belief is a heart bowing where the mouth has spoken. Belief is the heart bowing where the mouth has spoken. And the Spirit says, I'm looking for perfect people. The Spirit is saying, I'm not looking for perfect people. I'm looking for believing hearts. For he looks beyond all. Can I say that again? All of our faults. We will never be perfect. We will never walk a perfect life. Newborn babies don't even cry a perfect cry. We're not perfect in any way. We will never be perfect until Jesus comes. And when we accept Christ in our heart, we become perfect, because it is his righteousness that dwells in us. And it's only because of his righteousness that I become righteousness, because of the blood that was shed on Calvary, it washes away all of my sin. And knowing that Christ will wash away all of my sins, I strive not to sin, but because I am human, sin will find me. So belief is a heart bowing where the mouth has spoken. Confession and belief, there's a breakthrough in confessing and believing. So you can say you believe something and never really put it in your heart. Amen. Amen. Do you love me? Yeah, I love you. As long as you do this, this, this, and that. Yeah, I love you. You know what? Some men think that beauty is all you need. But see, beauty is only skin deep. Amen. I've seen some beautiful women who are nasty on the inside. I've seen some hunks with six packs and abs and muscles, and they were no good. Amen. So understand that confession and belief are two things that will cause an impact. Now, you may confess that you're a good woman or you're a good man, but I gotta believe that. You gotta show me some proof in the pudding, and the proof comes from the inside. It works itself to the outside. So therefore, you know what true beauty really is. Somebody may not be good to look at, but as good as gold. Amen. Amen. I'm one of them kind of people. I'm short. I just lost 2 inches. I'm now 5'5". At least 200 and some pounds round. You know, I guess I'm going to be like my school teacher. She was 5 foot tall, 5 foot round. I understand that I've got to show more than just an external element of the love that I may have. That love has to come from the inside and work its way to the outside. When the mouth confesses and the heart believes, heaven responds with one word. That one word is not maybe, not possibly, not hopefully. The word is shall. Shall what? Shall be saved. No understanding is better than knowing that the word says shall, not possibly, shall be saved. What the shall mean is a guarantee. You're guaranteed salvation. Nobody has to question your salvation. And when you are truly saved, don't let other folks tell you that you didn't do this to get saved. You got saved because you confess and you have faith. You believe. When you do that, you are also sealed. What does that sealing do? It protects you for the rest of your life. Scripture tells us that we are sealed to the day of the resurrection. We are sealed. God has placed a seal on us, and we are His. We are genuinely His people. What it also means is that those sins that are committed, they are settled. Everything that was wrong has now been settled. No debt is owed because it is settled. No apology is needed because it's been settled. And the thing about when you believe and have faith and when you walk with God, the things that are settled are also irreversible. You have received something from God that He will never take away from you. I want you to walk in the confidence of knowing that when you confess with your mouth and believe in your heart, that there is this irreversible action that God comes and He says, your sins I shall not remember anymore. And that I've sealed you for the day of promise, and I've sealed you to continue to walk with me. And the other part of that is that it is unstoppable. Nobody can get in your way. Nobody can say you don't deserve it. It's unstoppable because it's all taking place on the inside of your heart. Understand that the devil can't block it. The enemy can't block it. Your past can't cancel it. Your mistakes can't erase it. Your enemies can't undo what God has done for you. When God says shall, excuse the vernacular, hell has to hush. When God says shall, the enemy has to shut his mouth. Confession is breaking chains. Belief is breaking curses. Salvation is breaking out in families. Hearts are shifting. Mouths are opening. Destinies are turning around. Somebody's salvation is about to shift the whole bloodline. Mother Joyner changed the whole bloodline. Mother Joyner had some folk in her. She had five generations, and she touched five generations with her love. She had an encounter and a relationship with all five of her generations. I can go to six because she had a mom and a daddy. A relationship with six generations. When she found the Lord, when she accepted Christ as her Savior, when we accept Christ as our Savior, we make a difference to all other generations that follow behind us. We make a difference. We make a difference. Everybody's not raised in the, even though we're raised in the same household, everybody has a different relationship with their parents. Amen. Everybody don't remember everything that you remember because your relationship was different. Your experience was different. And because you were brought up in a different way doesn't mean that there was no love for somebody else. When we confess Jesus, when we believe Jesus, Scripture tells us that we shall be saved. Don't let I hear a revival I hear a revival in the church this morning because some people feel as though I have to do something to prove my salvation. I've got to work more. I've got to shout more. I've got to do more in order for me to be what God wants me to be. And therefore, I don't feel worthy to be saved. And I stop by to tell you the devil is a lie. I stop by to tell you today that God died on Calvary and he rose again on the third day with all power in his hand. It's a lie to believe that you're not saved when you have confessed him and believe in your heart. Folk can't judge, amen, your salvation on your actions. Amen. You may be in your weak state and do something. Nobody, amen, can judge you based upon weak actions, because God is the judge. And what you do in that situation causes God to lend an ear. If you come repenting, if you come with a humble heart, he hears your cry. Scripture says, whosoever believe on him, whosoever shall call upon him, saved from sin, saved from shame, saved from guilt, saved from bondage, saved from darkness, saved from destruction, even saved from yourself. And not only saved from, but saved unto or into his family. I'm talking saved into his kingdom. That you are now part of the promise, and now you have purpose.
1: 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Any actions or omissions taken because of race, sex, color, religion, disability, familial status, or national origin that restricts your housing choices is unlawful. If you believe that your rights have been violated, contact the Human Relations Commission at 436-4927. 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
2: Good morning. Welcome to the Liberty Missionary Baptist Church. Amen. Facebook live streaming. Hi, I'm Pastor Todd M. Robertson, pastor of the Liberty Missionary Baptist Church at 701 Oak Street, Evansville, Indiana. At the corner of Oak Street and Dr. Martin Luther King. So we are excited this morning to have you come and worship with us. We pray that this worship experience would be, amen, for the glory of God. And we are just delighted that you have tuned in this morning with us. Just a little bit different. We have an afternoon service where we need to be somewhere by 1 o'clock. We're going to observe the Lord's Supper this morning. Amen. And so we're going to go straight into the Lord's Supper. The brethren here, if anybody has, we're going to serve everybody. Our deacons are going to sit down for a moment while I expound just briefly on the text. Amen. If anybody has been omitted, we'll make sure that you are served, and then we will, amen, go forward in this service, amen. Would you pray with me for just a moment? Father God, we thank you, Lord, for what eyes have seen, ears have heard, hearts have felt. We thank you, Lord, for the visitation of your Spirit. I acknowledge the fact that I'm a sinner saved by your amazing grace. Without you, I can't do anything, but through you, all things are possible. If we just only believe, we praise your name now. Thank you, Lord, that our miracle. is on the way. Our breakthrough is on the way. Our deliverance is on the way. You know better how to bless us than we even know how to ask. It's in your Son Jesus' name we pray. Let every heart say, amen, amen, amen. In the book of Luke chapter 22, I'm going to start reading at verse number 1. And you can follow along with me. You don't have to stand, amen, because I'm going to just take my time and just walk through it. Amen. As you follow along with me. Amen. Luke chapter 22, beginning at verse number 1, said, "The feast of the unleavened bread drew nigh, which is called the Passover." Passover was a sacred Jewish religion that Jesus had, or that God had told the children to commemorate their exiting out of Egypt. Some of you may remember the story of the Ten Commandments that come on the TV and the last plague that hit Pharaoh and the Egyptian was the plague of the firstborn. And every firstborn of the Egyptian died on that night. And it was the night that Pharaoh told Moses to take the children of Israel and get out of Egypt. But there was something else that happened, miraculously happened. It happened that when the children of Israel did what Moses had commanded them to do, they sacrificed a lamb. the pure lamb is without spots. It was a symbolism of what was to come through Jesus Christ. And when they sacrificed the lamb, they took the blood of the lamb and put it on the corners of the doorpost. And when the death angel came into Egypt that night, although all the Egyptians' firstborn died, the ones who had the blood on the doorpost, they were spared. That's all symbolism of what was to come through Jesus the Christ. And so they would celebrate the Passover every year. Every year they would take and go through this ritual of sacrificing a lamb and preparing unleavened bread. The significance of the lamb is the blood. The significance of the bread is that it was unleavened. It didn't have any impurities in it. It didn't have time to rise. It symbolizes both the bread and the blood symbolize the purity of Jesus Christ. And so in Luke chapter 22, as they were preparing to observe the Lord's Supper, if you scroll down to, amen, verse number 17, and Lord's Supper, let me back up for a moment and say the Lord's Supper is for believers in Jesus Christ. It's for believers in Jesus Christ. And the reason why I remind you of that is because prior to instituting the Lord's Supper, Jesus told Judas, "Whatsoever thou doest, do it quickly." In other words, he sent him out of the family because Judas was not a believer, amen, in Jesus Christ as God's living son. If you don't believe that Jesus Christ lived, died, and rose again, according to Paul in 1 Corinthians 11, amen, we're eating and drinking damnation to ourselves, not discerning the Lord's body. Salvation, Lord's Supper, is for believers. Amen. And we don't knowingly try to serve unbelievers, but we trust and believe that those who participate in the Lord's Supper actually believe, because there is no significance for you other than damnation if you eat it and you don't know Jesus. You have to know that he lived, died, and rose again for your sin. And then therein starts what he calls as the new covenant. Let me read this in verse Luke chapter 22 and 17. He took the cup and he gave thanks and said, "Take, eat, take this, divide it among yourselves. For I say unto you, I will not drink of the fruit of the vine until the kingdom of God shall come." In verse number 19 of Luke chapter 22, "And he took the bread and gave thanks and brake it and gave it unto them, saying, This is my body, which is given for you. This do in remembrance of me." This cup, this blood, it's grape juice. Nothing in the juice, but everything in the symbolism of the juice. It symbolizes the blood that Jesus shed at Calvary for us. He was our substitute.
3: It should have been all of us dying on the cross. Because all of us have sin. Come on, somebody. And come short of the glory of God. So it may not seem like much when you look at it, but when you look behind, good God Almighty, when you look behind the cup, because even in the garden, amen, when he was in the garden of Gethsemane, he prayed three times and said, let this cup pass from me. The reason why he prayed and asked that the Lord would let this cup pass from me, because every sin of the world was in the cup. Your sin, my sin, all of our sins is right here in the symbolism of this cup. He's our substitute. He's our propitiation. He's the one who created a highway from earth to glory. If it wasn't for Jesus, none of us would get to heaven. Because none of us have lived so holy or so righteous that we deserve to get. So anytime you partake of the Lord's, don't just look at it as juice and talk about, look behind the juice. Look behind the significance of the cup. So this cup represents my blood shed for the remission of sin. As often as you drink it, do it in remembrance of me. Same in the bread. It's a piece of a cracker. Just a simple cracker. Nothing in the cracker. The significance is in the substitute. The Bible says when Jesus took the bread, he broke it. When Jesus died on the cross, they broke the bones of the other two soldiers on each side of them. Let me pause here, parent. How much time I got? Give me a time check here. Thank you. He took, they would nail his right hand and they nail his left hand, and then they would nail his feet on the cross and they would nail them in a bent fashion. Thank you. It was nailed in a bent fashion because in order to breathe on the cross, they would have to push up on the nail in the feet and pull down on the nails in the hands in order to get breath in the body, because whenever they crucified him, the upper exterior of the rib cage would collapse in around the lungs, and so you couldn't breathe when you was on the cross unless you pushed up on the nail in your feet and pulled down on the nails in your hand. And so for at least seven times, Jesus pulled down on them nails and pushed up for you and I. Here's the significance of what I'm trying to get to. Amen. As he was getting close to the time for him to give up the ghost, Passover was getting close. They went to the two soldiers on each side and they broke their legs. The reason why they broke their legs is because now they were sure to die, because they would suffocate on the cross because they could no longer push up on the nail in their feet, and they didn't have enough strength to pull down on the nails in their hands. And so therefore that would hurry the death. But when they got to Jesus, he had already willfully, because he said, no man takes my life, I surrender my life. In other words, he said, I voluntarily give up my life because I love you just that much. Ain't nobody taking my life. I'm doing it because I love you. I'm doing it out of love for you. I'm not doing it to let them get revenge on me. It ain't about them. It's about you. It's about us. So when they got to him, he had already, as the Bible said, given up the ghost. He willfully surrendered his life unto us. unto God on behalf of us, I should say. So when they got to him, he had already died, so they had no reason to break his bone. So what is the significance of the breaking of the bread? The breaking of the bread is significant, or the breaking of the cracker is significant because, amen, it's symbolizing the tearing of the flesh. Whew. You do know that he was whipped all night long. And it was called, historians had said he was whipped with the cat of nine tails, which it was a whip with strips of leather, and on every strip of leather, it was whipped, several whips on the leather strap. So every one of them, they would get 7, 8, 9 lashes at the same time. And then on the whip, on the leather of the whip, was bones, was glass, was metal, and balls that when they struck him in the back, it would bruise and tear. Y'all ain't helping me here. Y'all ain't helping me. It's a ball on there,

night long. They were tenderizing with the ball, but also they were grabbing flesh from his body, from you and me, because of our sins. And so whenever we came to the Passover, he took the bread and tore it as symbolism. They're going to tear my flesh. Not because of him. All because of. And you think God's going to let us come during this time and play during the Lord's Supper? 1 Corinthians chapter 11 says, amen, for I have received, in verse number 23, of the Lord that which I also deliver unto you. That the Lord Jesus, that same night in which he was betrayed, he took bread, amen, and when he had given thanks, he broke it and said, take, eat, this is my body, which is broken for you. This do. Everything we do ought to be in remembrance of Jesus. In remembrance of me. Verse number 25, he said, after the same manner also, he took the cup, and when he had supped, this cup is the New Testament. It's a New Testament. Beforehand in the Old Testament, I feel almost like walking and preaching. Y'all to help me here, because see, the Old Testament, what, every year they would have to go to the temple, and when they went to the temple, they would have to sacrifice a lamb, and when they sacrificed the lamb, you'd have to put your hand on the lamb while they cut the lamb's throat and drain the blood, which was significant of the fact that they were now paying the penalty for your sin. The blood of the lamb was a blood sacrificial offering for your sin whenever you touched it. But when Jesus died at Calvary, when he was hung on the cross, no longer do we have to go to the temple every year. Now, because it's a new covenant, it's a new testament, he died once and for all. For every one of us. And you think God gonna let you come in here without any thought about what you doing with his body and his blood? The Bible teaches us, amen, in verse number 26, for as often as you eat this bread and drink this cup, I'm talking in 1 Corinthians chapter 11, eat this bread and drink this cup, you do show the Lord's death till he come. 27, wherefore, whosoever shall eat this bread and drink this cup of the Lord unworthily is guilty of the body and the blood. That means, amen, the very next verse says, but let a man examine himself, and let him eat of the bread and drink of the cup. When you come to this time of the Lord's Supper, amen, we ought to focus at Calvary. That's why the old folks used to sing the songs every time they came to the Lord. At the cross, at the cross, where I first saw the light,

faith, I receive my sight, and now I am happy all the day. Cause it was a reminder that everything we're getting ready to do, it's all about the cross. Because if you ain't thinking about the cross, we're eating and drinking the body of Jesus unworthily. And whenever we eat and drink the body of the Lord unworthily, the Bible says we're eating and drinking damnation to ourselves, not discerning the Lord's body. God said, listen, I done offered up my only son on your behalf, and you think I'm going to let you come in here and make mockery of him by eating and drinking without thinking, eating and drinking without being thankful that he did for us what we could not do for ourselves? And then he goes on to let a man, 28, 1 Corinthians 11, 28, let a man examine himself, so let him eat and drink of the cup, eat of the bread and drink of the cup. 29, he that eateth and drinketh unworthily eateth and drinketh damnation to himself, not discerning the Lord's body. Watch this. Verse number 30 says, for this cause, a lot of folk are sick. You know you can get sick and the doctors, ain't nothing doctors can do for you cause playing with the Lord's Supper. God said, I'm not here. Don't be playing with the sacrifice that my son made for you. He didn't die for him. He didn't die for me. He died for, come on somebody. He died for us. So don't allow the devil to come in and take us to the kitchen. Well, I got my roast on. Soon as I leave here, I'm going to Golden Corral. Our food ain't that great. Have I got a witness? Said many are sick. As I conclude, said if we judge ourselves, we shall not be judged. In verse 31. But when we judge ourselves, we are chastened of the Lord, that we should not be condemned of the world. Wherefore, brethren, when ye come together, come together to eat, tarry for one another. And if any man hunger, let him eat at home, that he come not together under condemnation. And the rest I will set in order when I come. He tries to remind us earlier that not only were some folks sick, some folks died early because they played with the order, because the text said, and many sleep. Back in verse 30, some folk die. You can die early by playing with the Lord's Supper. So whenever you judge, amen, if you can't focus on partaking the Lord's blood in a right manner, if you got something that's worrying you so much, there's nothing wrong with saying, I'll pass, if you can't focus. Now let me throw this in here for you so you just know. Anybody who has sin is not a stopper from taking the Lord's Supper. Sin is a reminder, amen, that you ought to thank God for the Lord's Supper. What do you mean? Because if he had not died, he would have not paid your sin debt. It's symbolism, and it's so if you sin, you ought to go to God and ask God to forgive us of all our sin. Somebody done something to us and it's bothered, Lord, forgive me. Forgive me for that kind of feeling. I don't want to have that. Take that away from me. If you can't remove it from you, then there's nothing wrong with passing, because it didn't say you had to take it. It says as often as you do it in remembrance of him. But if it can't, take this away from me. You know that you've done something to somebody else and it's bothering you and you want to go and apologize to them, amen, because you know it's bothering you. You can ask God for forgiveness. You've asked him for forgiveness, but it's still bothering you. And you like, I want to get this thing right before I take it. Nothing wrong with passing this. I'll pass. I'll take it next time.
But as often as we do it in remembrance of him. Come on, brother.

If anybody has been omitted, our dear brother will be glad to serve you at this particular time. Amen. You can come on in. The body and blood of Jesus Christ. The body and blood of Jesus Christ. The body and blood of Jesus Christ. The body and blood of Jesus Christ. The body and blood of Jesus Christ. The body and blood of Jesus Christ.

0: 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If you believe that your rights have been violated, contact the Human Relations Commission at 436-4927. This announcement was funded through the City of Evansville's Community Development Block Grant.
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9: Welcome to another edition of the New Hope broadcast. Happy Sunday and happy Mother's Day to all of the ladies. Happy birthday to all of our queens out there. Guys, we are very, very fortunate that we have women to take care of us, to look after us. And so, happy Mother's Day to all of the mothers. This is your day. Take it all in. Enjoy it. Relish in the moment because you absolutely deserve it. And I thought today, our Christian education conversation would be centered around a mother, and more specifically, a mother

his blessings there. And also, in 1 Kings chapter number 17, around verse 8 or 9, we see God orchestrates what I would like to call prearranges this divine appointment between Elijah and this widow woman. And contextually speaking, there's a drought in the land. So in 1 Kings 17, in verse number 1, we discover the word that Elijah gives to King Ahab is that it's not going to rain for the next few years. And we see in verses 8 through 16, Elijah is directed by God to go to a place called Zarephath. And in Zarephath, he would find a widow woman and she would feed him there. And today, as we look at this text, we see, family, this faith exemplified and exhibited by this widow woman. Okay, let me give you just some more of this setup. And that is this woman we discover in verse number 12, 1 Kings chapter number 17, verse number 12. I'm giving you the Action Jackson summary and paraphrase, okay, in the interest of time. Around verse number 11, verse number 12, there's this widow woman. She's gathering her last meal. As a matter of fact, she's gathering sticks to prepare for her last meal. It doesn't look good. She just knows the inevitable is going to happen. Her and her son are going to die. But then God orchestrates a divine appointment between this widow woman and Elijah. Okay, on the surface of this text, we see that of provision. And underneath the surface of this text, we see faith. And we see a mother's faith. We see her making a decision to place her trust in God. And I just want to do a personal shout out to all of the mothers out there for your faith in God, for your trust in God. I'm sure that you've had to experience some trying times over the years. Nonetheless, you've made a decision to trust in God. And it has not only benefited you, but it has benefited your household. It has benefited your children. And so for that, we highlight you. So this woman in the text, this mother, I believe in 1 Kings 17, she teaches us and highlights for us this point or this lesson of resiliency that a lot of mothers have. Because in this text, this widow woman, she's gathering her sticks to prepare for her last meal. Y'all, she don't have resources. She doesn't even have enough resources to make it into the next meal. But even though she doesn't have resources, this woman is resourceful. Just like a lot of you out there. Listen. It don't matter what your resources look like. It doesn't matter what you have as long as you can work what you have. I'm going to say that again, y'all. Listen, it don't matter what you have. God knows what you have. And I don't care whether it's a great amount or it's a small amount. Whatever you have, you work what you have. And when you work what you have, you become resourceful. And this element of being resourceful is to say, I know how to pivot. I know how to navigate when problems happen. And I know I got some mamas out there. It's been some times over the years where it didn't look good for you in your situation, but somehow, some way you found a creative way to make some stuff happen. This woman in the text,
She is resourceful.

0: even though she doesn't have resources. And she demonstrates her faith now because even though it's a difficult moment, she makes a decision to trust in God. And perhaps some of you out there in radio land may be in a difficult spot. But the word today on this Mother's Day is make a decision to trust God. And that's what she does. Because Elijah connects with this woman. And around verse 10 or 11, Elijah connects with this woman. He tells her, I know you're gathering sticks, but what I would ask of you is, could you bring me a cup of water? And she agrees to bring him a cup of water. As she's bringing him, going to go grab the cup of water, he then slides in. Hey, can you give me some bread too? And in verse 12, she begins to share. Listen, I don't have much. As a matter of fact, I only got a single piece of bread in my house. Only got a handful of flour left. I got a smidget of cooking oil in the bottom of my jug, in the bottom of my bin. Listen, I'm just gathering what I have, these few sticks, to cook my last meal. And Elijah replies to her in verse 13, and he tells this woman, listen, I don't want you to fear. Just do what I said. And watch this. He says, but make me a little bread first. I want to highlight for you that a mother's faith places God first. Elijah is a prophet of God. So Elijah represents God in this Old Testament text. He says, what I need you to do, I need you to make some bread for me first. Then he says, whatever you got left over, then prepare that for you and your son. But I promise you, he says, God has told me, if you put me first, if you put him first, you're going to have leftover flour and oil, olive oil, until the time when the Lord sends rain. A mother's faith places God first. You've heard this term. I'm sure you've heard this term. Many of you have heard this term. God is the head of my life. Typically, when a person would approach the podium in the black, at least in the Black Baptist church, when I was growing up, first, I want to give honor to God, who is the head of my life. I want to submit to you that that is more than just a saying. It's a lifestyle. When God is the head of your life, you place him first. And I'm sure that this mother, this widow woman, she could have been apprehensive to make him or make Elijah something first. But it highlights her intentional faith. Elijah asks her to act in faith by feeding him first. And when she does that, and she puts God first, God provides. And I believe what God desires for us in many instances is to act in faith in spite of what we see. And this text, it shows us, family, why it's problematic for you and I to be stingy. And I'm not just referencing giving tithes and offering here. I'm just talking about in general of the necessity of us as believers giving to others, giving to those who may seemingly look like they are in need, giving of our resources. Because here's the biblical principle that this text is tailored to teach us about this mother's faith, is that when we give others, the very thing we wish God would give us. I'm going to say that again. Y'all, the biblical principle is we give to others the very thing we wish God would give to us. This woman makes something for Elijah first. And because she makes that decision, God provides for her and her son and Elijah many days. That sounds like Luke 6:38 to me. Give and it will be given to you. Good measure, pressed down, shaken together, and running over, men will give to your bosom. Family, when you intentionally place God first, this mother shows us that God will take care of you. And I want you to think about every area of your life. Have you placed God first? Or a better way to ask this question is, what area of your life is God not first in? Because when God is first, God, similar to this widow woman and her son, he will take care of you. Because God is a God, family, that when he blesses you, he always will bless you with leftovers. This woman put God first. And as a result, the Bible says, verse 16, verse 17, that this woman and her son and Elijah ate off of it for many days. Family, that is, I think that is a metaphor for us, because whenever you place God first in your life, it always leads to leftover blessings. I want you to make room. When you put God first, Matthew 6:33, seek ye first the kingdom of God and his righteousness, and all these things will be added to you. When you put God first, God's blessings will come after you. This woman gave what little she had, and in return, God gave her more than she could ever possibly imagine. God is a God of leftovers. And family, there's nothing like leftovers. For me personally, I thoroughly enjoy leftovers. Because the advantage of leftovers is, it's so much of it, you can't consume. You can't consume it in one sitting. I like the type of leftovers you can freeze it and you can eat off of it over and over and over again. When you put God first, a mother's faith shows us, when you put God first, your blessings are so abundant, you just can't live off of it one time. God will bless you with so many leftover blessings where you don't have enough room to receive it. I declare over your life, because you trust in God, because you place your faith in God, this week is a week of leftover blessings for you. And the week after that is a week of leftover blessings. Meaning, guess what? God gonna bless you on Monday, but guess what? He got some more blessings for you on Tuesday. And you thought that Tuesday was a lot, but guess what? Because you put God first, God gonna bless you on Wednesday and Thursday and Friday and Saturday. We serve a God of leftovers. He provides us with leftover blessings when we place him first. This mother's faith, she put God first, and she experiences God's abundant provision and his blessings. But then also, what's interesting about this text in 1 1 Kings chapter number 17. What's interesting about this text, y'all, it gets better. You thought this piece I covered was good, but this part, it gets better because the Bible lets us know in 1 Kings chapter number 17 and around verse 17, the Bible lets us know that this same widow woman whom God had provided for, her and her son, we discover her son became sick. He became sick and things got worse and worse. And eventually he died. And in verse number 18, this widow woman, and I'm talking about a mother's faith, she reaches out to Elijah and she said, Elijah, is the reason you come here? Once again, Action Jackson paraphrase. She says, the reason you came here is to tell me, point out my sins and kill my son. And then something interesting happens. You all, I'm talking about a mother's faith. And this principle that I'm getting ready to extract, family, I want you to get because it's a massive one. Verse number 19. Elijah replied to her, give me your son. Watch this. This woman understood that if I'm going to have faith, and I shared this with you earlier, Elijah represents God in the text. This woman understood that I have a major problem. My son is dead. Instead of me holding on to the problem, let me put it in God's hand. And family, that is a true act of faith. That there are problems in your life that you can't do anything about. And on this Mother's Day, I want you to make an intentional decision, just like this widow woman did with Elijah, is to put it in his hands, because Elijah said, give me your son. She realizes her son is dead and he needs to be in the hands of the one who can do something about it. We serve a God. I don't care what the problem is. We serve a God that we can put whatever issue or concern, we can put it in his hands. As a matter of fact, your issue is better off in his hands. And that is a true act of faith, by putting it into his hands. 1 Peter chapter number 5 and verse 7 says, to cast all of our cares to him because he cares for us. What are you saying, Reverend Jackson? I'm saying that there's a problem in your life right now. You need to release it. And the reason why you need to release it to God is that you can't revise it. Some of you right now, you're dealing with reality. And reality at times can be hard to grapple with because you can't change it. And since you can't revise it, you need to release it. And I just feel the need to say that again. I need you to hold on to this statement. A true act of faith says, whatever I can't revise, I need to release. And when you give it to God, God can do something with it. God can do something with your problem. God can do something with your situation that you cannot do. So watch how this text plays out. Elijah, she releases to Elijah her son who is dead. And Elijah, he then took the son's body from her arms. He carried him upstairs. And Elijah, around verse number 21, 1 Kings chapter number 17, verse 21, he begins to pray over this child. And he stretched out over the child three times and he reached out to the Lord. I need to show you this. Listen, you need somebody in your life that knows how to get a prayer through. She was connected to a person, to a man that knew how to pray. James chapter 5 and verse number 17 says, or verse 16 rather says, the effectual fervent prayer of the righteous avails much. Because Elijah was in right standing with God and he was God's representative, God answered the prayer. Watch this. And the prayer is not only heard, but the prayer is answered. You need somebody in your life that is in right standing with God. Then when there's an issue, when there's a problem in your life, they can cover you in prayer. And they can not only get a prayer through, God can hear it, but God can answer it, because the Bible says that Elijah prayed over this child three times. And in verse 22, the Bible lets us know that the Lord heard Elijah's prayer and the life of the child was revived, or he came back to life. Family, that is so encouraging, that when I put my problem and my issue in God's hand, what seems to be dead and non-existent, God can bring it back to life. Family, I want you to be encouraged this week that whatever seems to be dead or non-existent in your life, if you demonstrate faith by putting it in God's hands, God can revive it and God can bring it back to life. You want to know why? Because we serve a God of revival. And it is my prayer for you that as you go throughout this week, that whatever seems to be unproductive in your life, whatever seems to be barren in your life, whatever seems to be unfruitful in your life, it is my prayer that God would revive it. When you make an intentional decision, just like this widow woman, to place your hope, your trust, and your faith in God, God can and God will revive what is in your life that seems to be non-existent. Family, it is my prayer that you will walk in God's abundance and God's provision this week. Make a decision to trust in him. Act in faith. Be a giver. Be a person who lives with an open hand, who is willing to allow God to use whatever you have to be a blessing to other people. And I promise you, that when you are a blessing to other people, God indeed will take care of you. Let me extend my appreciation to all of you for listening to this broadcast every week. And for those of you, if this was your very first time, thank you so much for hearing your boy out and for listening and spending this time with me. I look forward to talking with you all next week. Have an incredible week. Take care.
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8: Call on him, church. Call on him. Call on him. Call on him. Call on him. This morning, our Heavenly Father, as we come to you this morning, we know that you are God, and besides you, there is none other, period. There is no one can do what you do all the time. And so, Lord, we come, though we are not worthy, but out of obedience, we come boldly to the throne of grace to find help in a time of need. But also, Lord, while we are here, we just want to say thank you this morning. Thank you for your goodness. Thank you for your grace. Lord, it wasn't that we kept us, but you have kept us, oh Lord. And you have allowed us to be here on this day. So, Lord, we ask that you would look this way, and we pray for a humble heart. That you will humble us, O Lord, to receive and to hear your word. Please, Lord, give us ears to hear and a heart to listen and a mind to be steadfast in thee. Please, Lord, forgive us of our many, many sins. And, O Lord, we pray against any spiritual arrogance that may prevail in our hearts to prevent us from being submissive and humble to thee. We want to thank you, Lord, for last night lying down. We want to thank you for the prayers that you have heard. We want to thank you, O Lord, for keeping us keeping on. We thank you, O God, because you are God all by yourself. And so now, Lord, we trust you that you would speak to our hearts as you alone can do. And we pray, Lord, for an attitude, for a spirit that will obey you, that will glorify you, and most of all, love you as we love our neighbors as ourselves. In the mighty name of Christ, let every child of God say amen. God bless you. God bless you. We are this morning, we're looking at the importance of alignment. We've heard about things being aligned, cars aligned, and businesses aligned, curriculum that are aligned. We want to talk a little bit from the subject, the importance of alignment, or the importance of the framework for an alignment. alignment is the act of aligning or the state of being aligned, such as a mechanical or electronical device. I think about what we said earlier about the fundraiser and the various people that were working together. Some prepared the food, others served certain elements of the food. Some collected the money for the food, all of which worked in alignment. It's so important that the church is alive in Christ. And so, as we look at our message, I want to introduce this message about an experience Phyllis and I had not too long ago, about a month or so ago. We notice abnormal wear on the front tires of an automobile. And she also said that our car was difficult to keep straight on the road while driving. Of course, both factors were characteristics of that her vehicle needed tires and alignment. And once she had new tires mounted and aligned, her automobile rode smoother, quieter, straighter, and even economically better. Needless to say, her gas mileage also improved drastically. And as surprising as it may sound, there are parallels between the alignment with an automobile and with the church of Jesus Christ. Just as a car can function without an alignment, so can a church function without alignment. But the car will function poorly, unsafe, wear tires out prematurely, and guess what? So does a church. When it is not properly aligned, it too will not act or function properly. For the car to function all at its best, for the driver, the alignment framework must also work at its best. That's everything to be aligned, including the parts of the automobile, the chassis, the tires, even the ball bearings in the wheel must be aligned with the car, for the car to track straight ahead. Guess what, beloved? In order for the church to be at its best for the Lord, its framework must be aligned with the will of God and the work of the Holy Ghost in Christ Jesus. This is why Chapter 3 of Ephesians is so important. It provides us the framework, if you will, for church alignment. You see, church is more than just coming in and sitting down and hearing good singing and hopefully great preaching. It's more than that. It's every child of God is fulfilling their role for the purpose of God, for the purpose of the Holy Spirit. That the church may glorify God, and in so doing, the members are strengthened, and in so doing, the work is pleasing to the Lord. In other words, beloved, chapter 3, as I said, outlines the framework for church alignment. There's a need for the framework of the church to be aligned. In order for the church to be about its Father's business, the ecclesia, is the Greek word meaning to be called out, to be called out from the things of the world, the desires of the world, and be about kingdom building for the Lord Jesus Christ. Can we go back and recap a couple of things? In chapter 3, Paul talks about two groups. Yeah. There's the Jews and the Gentiles. The circumcised and the uncircumcised. And both groups were separated from God. And not only were they separated from God, they're separated from one another. And if you're going to bring both groups into the house of God, you got two groups that are different. One is one way, the other is another way. All have sinned, all have fallen short of the glory of God, and yet you're going to mend them under the same rule. You got to deal with their differences. I'm so tempted to get into some of that. We just have to trust the Lord. But there are two groups that are separated from God. And so what does the Lord have to do? He has to reconcile. Whenever you hear the word reconcile, reconciliation, understand that there was friction in the relationship. You're talking about me and my friend, we got back together. You're saying that there, in most cases, there was friction. And there was friction between you and I and the Lord. Why? Because each of us did our own thing apart from God. And though the Jews were nigh, because the Lord introduced himself to them, he chose them, not that they were better than anyone else, not that they were more special than anyone else. As a matter of fact, they were least than all the others that whom God could have chose, but he chose them. He showed his love to them in order for them to be a light unto the world. And despite all the miracles God did, bring them out of Egyptian bondage for 430 years, brought them across the Red Sea on dry land and fed them manna from heaven and gave them cities that they didn't build and vineyards that they didn't plant and even gave them all kinds of blessings. It was a pillar of fire by day, by night, and a pillar of cloud by day. He led them. He blessed them. He blessed their going. He blessed their coming. And yet, they, like some of us today, in spite of God's blessings, they walked away from God. Then you got the Gentiles, on the other hand, when they knew God, they glorified him not as God, as Paul says in Romans 1. Then they began to serve and the creature instead of the creator who's blessed forever. So Paul explains their conditions. He says that the Jews were nigh, but the Gentiles were far off. Now, let me ask you something. You and I are going to jump across the Grand Canyon. If you know anything about the Grand Canyon, it's many miles. It's a separation from one side to the other. And if you get, you jump so far and you miss the other side by 10 feet. Huh? Now, if I jump, I miss the other side by 20 miles. What's the difference between you and I? Ain't no difference. We both gonna die. Thank you, preacher. Even though the Jews were nigh, they still fell short. Even though we were far off, we still fall short. But look here, here's the shout. But God, who is rich in mercy, Christ died for both the Jews and the Gentiles, that he may unite us, that we, instead of being two, we become one. So there are two groups are separated from God. And then there's a twofold problem. Both groups needed to be reconciled to God. And the Lord brought us back together. And not only he brought us back, he brought us so that in the church, there's no more division. No more division. You see, now, listen now. Now, the church, you got to deal with your stuff. You got to deal with your past. Amen. God saved me. But if I got some history, that history needs to be dealt with. If I stole Uncle John's chickens and I got saved, I still need to reconcile with Uncle John because I stole his chickens. In other words, just because I'm saved, it doesn't erase my history in a sense that I don't need to make retribution for my crimes. If I treated people who didn't look like me, I had the wherewithal to do them in. I need to repent of my sins. So in the church, we deal with the wrongs of our yesterday. Oh, Listen here. Jesus died on a cross for our sins. He reconciled us back to God, not only to reconcile us back to God, to give us peace between our Creator God, but not only our Creator God, but with one another. And how can you deal with the enmity, the hatred, the frustration between one another, unless you first go to that person? I know in some of our churches, I've seen how some people respond to others, only to see that there's some history. And y'all, mind you, the history could have been 15 years ago. But you got to deal with your past. Honey, I was wrong. Sir, I was wrong. All right. But now, look what Paul says. He, not only you got two groups, and both groups were separated from their Creator God. But guess what? God had to reunite. He had to reconcile both groups to himself and not only reconciled both groups to himself, but he had to deal with the enmity that was among them. Oh man, ain't you glad? Ain't you glad that the Lord not only deals with your sins with between you and him, but he will enable you to deal with your sins between your brother and your sister. Lord, have mercy. That's a shout there. That's a shout. Verses 13 and 14 and 15, let's hurry along, Pastor. But now, look at verse 13. He says, but now in Christ Jesus, you who once were far off have been made near by the blood of Christ. Thank God for the blood. Listen, man, you don't want to bring up the blood, then don't come talking to me. Listen, it's the blood that gives me strength from day unto day. It is the blood that washes all of my sins away. It is the blood that gives me strength to carry on. It is the blood. The blood of Christ. Yeah, the devil don't like you talking about the blood. You want to give him a headache? Talk about the blood of Christ. Yeah. For he himself is our peace, who has made both one, have broken down the middle wall of division between us, having abolished in his flesh the enmity, the hatred that is in the law of commandments contained in the ordinances. So as to create in himself one new man from two, thus making peace, that all that he might reconcile them both to God in one body through the cross, thereby putting to death the enmity. When your Lord and my Savior was on the cross, the Bible tells us the middle wall, that wall, that partition, that division, it was split in two, so that there's no more separation from the Holy of Holies. That means not only you can go to the cross, you can go to the altar yourself. No need of going through a middleman. Listen, God will come and he will set things that in error, he will set them right. Alignment. There's a need for church alignment. There's a need. Yes, sir. That's why people need to come right before God. Whatever the problem a person has, if they come through the aisle of repentance, come through the aisle of a humility, a spirit of humility. Come through asking God to forgive them and to wash all of the dirty sins. God is able to forgive and cleanse and save to the uttermost. Yeah. See, it ain't nothing about the water. The water, if you get baptized, that is in obedience to the Lord. You want to do that. But if ain't nothing happened before you got to the water, you just go down a dry sinner and come up a wet sinner. But if you've been born again, if the Spirit of God has saved your life and you be baptized, you're in obedience of the Lord. Church alignment. There's a need for alignment. You got to start off right. You come here saying ain't nothing to the church. Ain't nothing. You know, y'all, we let the devil rob us of so much. We come in, ain't nothing to this place. Just four walls and ain't going to talk about the African Americans that are in here. And you know, I like to say something else, but you know, I'm gonna keep it cultural. But listen, I'm telling you, if you take off the eyes of flesh and put your eyes of the spirit on, you'll see it's nothing but the pure in heart. shall see God. It's nothing but those that cry out to him day and night shall see God. It's nothing but those who decrease so he can increase where God will make a difference. Oh yeah, he will make a difference if you trust him and obey. The next thing is, not only there's a need for alignment, there is second thing is that church alignment must be intentional. It's got to be intentional. See, the Lord has made the provision to align us together. Huh? He's made the provision. He said, come as you is. Huh? If you come as you is, you won't leave as you are. But listen now, the intentionality is on your part and on my part. You gotta come. Don't get quiet on me now. You've been saying amen. We move around along pretty good. Don't get quiet. Listen. The Holy Spirit has set the operations for the church through the scripture. Each member of God's family has a specific role. Oh, you say? Yo, what is that? Well, Hebrews tells us, neglect not the assembly of yourselves together. You gotta come. You gotta be willful in your participation in the body of Christ. Then he says, submit yourselves one to another. Church alignment, therefore, must be willing from each member. Just think about your body, for example. You prepared yourself, you got your clothing on, and you're ready to go for church, and your hand decides to say, well, I'm not going with you. I'm going to stay home. I mean, how would it, you trying to leave and your hand ain't going nowhere. How many times, y'all, and let me have some, let me have your permission on this. Normally, I don't ask, but let me have your permission. How much better our church would be if we just commit each one of them in our little circle? Huh? I am? Well, let me keep on talking here. I mean, just the thing about the Word of God. I mean, you gotta be intentional. The Bible says, the Lord says, not just pastor, I'm trying to reaffirm what the Lord said. He says, study to show yourself approved unto God. And then some people say, well, I study at home. You just being honorary. Come on to the church and let
9: 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The Human Relations Commission promotes non-discrimination and works to ensure fair and equal housing opportunities for all. 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If you believe that your rights have been violated, contact the Human Relations Commission at 436-4927. This announcement was funded through the City of Evansville's Community Development Block Grant.
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Welcome to the international program, Day of Decision. I'm so glad that you decided to tune me in because I am determined to try and be a blessing to you. I'm Paul Grohman, your host, and I want to invite you to take a 27-minute break and relax. Kick off your shoes if you want to and listen to the music and the message that the Lord has led me to have for you. May God bless you in a wonderful way as you listen today. I am always so glad to bring this program to whoever may be listening, but do you know that I really get encouraged by those who write to me and tell me that I have helped them in some way? It really makes my day when I receive letters.

But what about you, my friend? Have I been a blessing to you? Have you enjoyed the messages and the music? Well, I sure hope that you have, and if so, I would like to hear from you. Could you drop me a few lines to tell me what our program has done for you, and also that you are praying for us? And then also remember that these programs are not free, and they are not sponsored by some large organization. I write the checks to pay for each month on each station, and sometimes we are pretty short with funds. 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That helps a lot because we want to reach more people. But all the other time we have to pay for, and it does cost. When you write and you send your check, I will write you back and I will send you a tax-deductible receipt that is good here in the United States. My address is Day of Decision, Day of Decision, Post Office Box 1972, Box 1972, San Benito, Texas 78586. Now, did you get that? Did you have a pen or a pencil handy and a piece of paper? Well, if you didn't, I'll give it to you at the end of our program again. But right now, I'm going to give it to you one more time. That's Day of Decision. Day of Decision. Box 1972. Box 1972. San Benito is spelled capital S-A-N, capital B-E-N-I-T-O, Texas, 78586. Now, if you get Day of Decision and the box number and the zip, I know I'll get the letter because I have friends down at the post office and they know me real well. So it's Day of Decision, box 1972, San Benito, Texas, zip code 78586. Please remember us as often as you can in your prayers. Thank you and God bless you is my prayer. Back in the 1950s, there was a famous comedian whom many people enjoyed. Well, I sure did, and probably everybody else did who watched him, and he was real good. You couldn't help but like him. He had a habit of closing his program with good night and God bless. I don't know if he originated that habit, but many people got the habit of saying God bless. When they do, or they write it to me, I always wonder, God bless who? God bless what? And so on. Their expression sounds so sincere, but like the comedians, so very, very vague. And I don't feel that I can be properly blessed by their good wishes unless they direct their blessing right to me by saying, God bless you, like I do so many times on this program. You never hear me say God bless. I always say God bless you is my prayer. When we go over to Mexico, the people say goodbye at the church door by saying Dios le bendiga, which is God bless you. One time a minister made it a point to say that to us, and later on we had a problem that we could have been in very serious trouble, but the Lord worked it out real fast. The next time we saw that minister, which was just a few days later, my wife told him that she felt his blessing of God was on us, and that was really the cause for God to work out the problem so fast. There was a dangerous situation, and the Lord took care of it real fast. By his saying, God bless you, it was really directed toward us, and not vague in any way like saying, God bless. What? What do you bless? God bless what? You're not being direct when you say that. This is why you will never hear me say God bless on this program or even in person. I feel that it is so very important to put the word you on the end so people know that you are saying God bless you and being a blessing to each and every individual. Another thing we need to practice is saying God bless America, or even to use the name of any other country if you live.

0: live in another country, and this program does go around the world. So you people in other countries, you better start blessing your country and blessing the people in your area. If you don't bless evil, but you do bless the good. Back in World War II, so many people were inspired by Kate Smith singing God Bless America. And I am sure that song with her beautiful voice was a great blessing and an inspiration to all who heard it. We need to hear that song many more times, and I wish I had a copy of her singing that song. Now, I have Doug Oldham in a few minutes that's going to sing part of that song with another song. And I'm sure that you'll receive a blessing from it. Now, I'm not trying to be patriotic by saying all of this, but I think that we need to get back to basics. And if any evangelists are listening, you need to get back to basics too. Every preacher needs to get back to basics and forget about some of this modern-day stuff that is coming out on TV under the guise of inspiration. And if we get back to basics, maybe that would be a little patriotic in our country. We need to be reminded of our spiritual heritage from time to time. And other countries need to be reminded also and need to be encouraged to seek and to serve God only. Our true Jehovah God, and Jehovah is a good word. I believe in Jehovah because our God's name is Jehovah. Jesus was Jehovah in the Old Testament and not this modern day Jehovah where they come door to door and they give you all kinds of stuff that people have made up in their minds. But our true Jehovah God is not the God of the United States only, nor is he an African God or any other country God. God is the true God of the universe, and he is a God who helps us and serves whosoever will call out to him for forgiveness and repentance. God is not just the God of the Jews, even though he chose them as his people, but they forsook him long ago. And when Jesus died on the cross, he hung between heaven and the earth and became the Savior of the whole world. That's why the veil of the temple was rent in two from top to bottom. This is why we read that God is no respecter of persons in Acts chapter 10, verses 34 and 35. I want to read that to you right now, Acts chapter 10, verses 34 and 35. Then Peter opened his mouth and said, "Of a truth I perceive that God is no respecter of persons, but in every nation, he or she that feareth him and worketh righteousness is accepted with him." In every nation, he or she that feareth him and worketh righteousness is accepted with him. And then in 2 Peter chapter 3, verse 9, we also read, "The Lord is not slack concerning his promise, as some men count slackness, but is longsuffering to usward, not willing that any should perish, but that all should come to repentance." There are other verses that we could read also, but I want to impress you with the fact that in every nation, those who seek to live righteously has complete favor with God, both men and women, and young boys and young girls, or teenage boys or girls. God is a universal God, and he is not just for one group or one nation over another group or nation. So this all adds up to the fact that God will bless the nation that honors him and wants to live for him. America has been greatly blessed, but with the present terrible evil that is so greatly present all over, we wonder how much longer the Lord will allow things to go on. There have been so many reports of wickedness in various places. But we have also heard of revivals breaking out among young people and even some adults. And this is very needed, very much needed here in our country. It is evident that something is about to happen, and we need to keep praying for our country and for others in other countries. And other countries need to pray for us, and we need to pray for them. We need to pray for each other's country. And we need to learn to say, God bless America, God bless Europe, God bless Russia, God bless Africa, or whatever country that you may live in. And that's why I say, God bless you at the end of our program. Doesn't matter what country you may live in, I want you to be blessed by God. It is an honor for a person to do this and then pray earnestly for their country and for our country. Well, like I said before, Doug Oldham has a medley that I hope will bless you and inspire you and teach you. It is a sort of patriotic song for our country, and maybe it will inspire those in other countries to ask God to bless their country also. Please listen as Doug sings, This is My Country, and God Bless America.
1: You know, there are a lot of things about this country that I'd change if I could. But I've had a chance to travel a lot around this old world, and it doesn't seem to matter whether I travel in the great north or the beautiful bayou country of the south. What difference does it make if I hail from the crowded cities of the east or the magnificent golden plains, the snow-capped mountains of the west? I only know I swell with

0: After World War II, it seems that so many people felt that they didn't need God as much as during the war. And it seems that way at other periods of time until we get into trouble. The last time that people got our country into trouble was during the Gulf War in the early 90s. And then things tapered off again. It does seem that people are trying to get closer to God right now, but so many go to church and have a form of godliness, but they have not repented of their sins. Many go to church and praise the Lord because the minister says so. Or they sing songs of the faith because the song leader says so. But there is not a true spirit of having their sins forgiven, and they do things that turn others away from the doors of the church. On TV, I have noted that some ministers can say some pretty terrible things, and some are on the edge of blasphemy, and the people in the audience sit there and listen without a protest. Now, there are some good ministers who preach the truth faithfully, but some have said some terrible things, and a couple have used some pretty raw words that should not be said from the pulpit or on TV or anywhere. If I or my wife had not heard them with our own ears, it would be so much different, but we heard it, and we were very surprised. But then, we shouldn't have been too surprised, since we know that we are living in the very last days, and many people are going to be fooled and led astray. This is why we need to bless our countries and the efforts of those who are standing for the truth of the gospel and who refuse to compromise with the things of evil. There are people who don't make the important decision to accept Christ because they say that they cannot live the life according to the Bible. Well, I've got news for you, my friend. No one can live the life in themselves, especially if they have never made the decision to accept Christ as their personal Savior. But you've got to realize one thing. Once you give your heart and life to Christ, you are His. And if you repent of all of your sins, you are His. God makes a completely new creation out of you. We read in 2 Corinthians 5:17 where Paul tells it this way, "Therefore, if any man or woman be in Christ, he or she is a new creature. Old things are passed away. Behold, all things are become new." When a person is in their old sinful state, they have no power to live righteously on their own. And Satan is on their side with the evil familiar spirits around them to discourage them and put them down. In Romans 1:17 and Galatians 3:11, Paul tells us that the just shall live by faith. And Martin Luther, who was always condemned by his sins, found this truth to be the verse that liberated him from his past sins, and he put it, "The just shall live by faith alone." And then once a person does repent of his or her sins and becomes that new creation in Christ, he not only is changed, but has all of the power of God and of heaven with him or her to help them to overcome all of the evil that would try to press in on them. The power of the Holy Spirit is with them also, and they have received the Spirit of Christ to help them overcome. The person is not perfect, and no one is perfect until they get to heaven, because we are still in our flesh while on this earth. We must yield ourselves to the righteousness of God and strive for perfection. Paul exhorts Christians in Romans 6 to yield yourselves to God. God gives us the power to overcome, and we must then put our brains into gear and choose the right way and walk in the right way and stay in the right way. It is a matter of choice for each Christian, as Paul put it. We definitely are not perfect, but have to strive for perfection. There have been some who make a boast that they no longer are subject to anything of the present world. And in some ways this is true, it's supposed to be true, but their boasting shows them to be far short of what they should be. If they are not winning souls to Christ or helping their church to grow, or are talebearers, or love to gossip or say things to turn people away from their church, then they are so far short of what God wants for them. Some people brag of having sanctification, which is really to be set apart for the work of the Lord, but then they don't do any of those things that God wants them to do, but like winning souls and helping the church. And they do all the things that hurt people in the church. Or they carry tales instead of keeping their mouths shut and just praying for different people. No, we are not perfect, but the main thing is that we come to Christ first and repent and renounce all of the things of the past. Then as we rely on Christ every day, He leads us and teaches us in the way that we are to go. And the Holy Spirit of God enables us with His power to live one day at a time. We are not to worry about next week or next year, but just live one day at a time. We are not perfect, but as Christ lives in us, His perfectness and righteousness shines out of our lives to help others around us. The main thing is that each person yields to the call of Christ and makes that all-important decision to call out for forgiveness and repent of his or her sins. From that moment on, God takes that person and cleans him or her up and begins to teach them in the right way. Then as a person reads their Bible and goes to a good church, they grow even more and begin to live one day at a time. I hope that I have helped many who need to accept Christ as their Savior, but were always hesitant to take that step because they felt that they weren't worthy or they couldn't live the life. Believe me, you cannot live the life alone. No one can. You need Christ to help you, and right now is a time to put Him to the test by praying, "Dear Lord Jesus Christ, I admit that I have felt that I could not live a Christian life for you, but I am abandoning that idea and I am calling out to you at this time. And I am asking you to come into my heart and forgive me of all of my sins. Please cleanse me with your precious blood and make me that new creation that you have promised to make me. I gladly receive you as my personal Savior. Please help me to live pure and clean for you one day at a time. Thank you so much as I pray in your precious name. Amen." And now, my Father God, I want to thank you for answering the prayers of all of those who prayed that prayer after me. I thank you that you are faithful and just to forgive the sins of anyone who calls out to our Lord Jesus Christ with all of their heart. I also bring to you, my Father, all those who are sick or afflicted and are waiting for this time when all of my prayer partners agree with me for the healing of everyone who is in need. There may be some who have great sicknesses and some have little sicknesses, but I bring them to you, and I know that it does not matter what they have because you have all power to heal people from anything. And so by the authority in your word, I come against all that sickness. And I plead the blood of Jesus Christ over each one of these dear people, and I bind and I rebuke all of their sicknesses and diseases that they may have in Jesus' name. I command it to go in Jesus' name out of these bodies. I thank you and I praise you that you have all power and that you are faithful to answer our prayers and heal each and every one. I pray also that you would bless all of your true servants everywhere and supply all of their needs. I pray also that you would send a great revival into every country, into our United States, and bless our country, and bless every country, and fight against all the works of wickedness in Jesus' name. And we all pray, and we agree together, and we thank you for the answer. Amen. Well, my friends, I'm so glad that I could bring this program of hope and love to you today. I always enjoy making broadcasts because I know that many people are being helped spiritually to find Christ as our Savior. If you have been blessed by our program, I want to hear from you. And remember, it takes a lot of money to keep these programs going each week. When you write, please enclose a gift. that is tax deductible here in the United States. My address is Day of Decision, Day of Decision, Box 1972, Box 1972, San Benito, Texas, zip code 78586. 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
10: Good evening and welcome to Behind the Walls, a ministry for everyone, and especially for those incarcerated in our jails and prisons. 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
11: Two. One. Good afternoon. You're listening to the Behind the Walls Prison and Jail Ministry Broadcast. We thank you for tuning in this fine Sunday afternoon. And as always, we hope that you've already had a blessed service today. I'm here with my friend, Brother Brent Davison. Brent, thanks for being with us today.
12: Yes, sir. It's good to be with you, Pastor Brown, as always.
11: And as always, we like to remember our friend and our brother in Christ, Brother Fred Moore. Could you pass me my Bible, please?
13: Yes, sir.
11: Yeah. Okay. Thank you. Yeah, that's all I need, just the Bible. Okay. Thank you. I had the opportunity to go visit with Brother Fred last Wednesday, had a good conversation. I usually try to go see him on Wednesdays before I go to Bible study and spend about an hour or so with him. He's doing a lot of sleeping. He says he stays tired a lot, but we had a good conversation, so I was glad to be there with him. Brother Brent, I don't know what you got on your schedule today. You know, we're going to talk about a lot of different things, but one of the things I want to share, even before we get started. A lot of y'all have heard us over the years here at WEOA. We talk about what's going on in our prisons and our jails, the seminars that we have, the Bible studies, and we got several things coming up. Matter of fact, this week, Thursday, you and I will be at
12: Branchville.
11: Branchville.
12: Yes, sir.
11: Be at Branchville. This past Sunday, I did both services on the north and south side of Wabash Valley Correctional Facility. Had a good day. The guys even came out in the rain. It seemed like a quick summer storm hit that facility, and most of the guys who came into the chapel were soaking wet. But they came out. We had a good service that Monday morning, and then that Sunday morning, and then we had a good service that Sunday afternoon. One of the things that I had the opportunity to share with the guys was a great surprise that I had last Sunday at Friendship Baptist Church. There's a guy who's been locked up over 31, 32 years. He and his brother walked into the church, and I didn't know who they were, but from standing in the pulpit, he did look familiar. So I just almost stopped my sermon and came out down the pulpit and walked down the aisle, and he got up and met me halfway. We embraced each other. I allowed him to come up and speak. His name is Jermaine Brown. He doesn't mind me using his name. Jermaine, I can't say enough about him. Maybe Brent can say some things about Jermaine. He was a chaplain's aide at Wabash, and then when he was phasing out this year at Branchville, he was also a chaplain aide there also. But now he's out of prison, and when you've seen somebody in prison uniform for the last 32, 33 years, and then to see them especially walk in your church, they live in Indianapolis, in a three-piece suit and shoes, shine shoes, tie, it was just overwhelming. And he and his brother are looking to do some ministry work in Indianapolis, and I want to support them all I can. And this ministry will support them also. But not only Jermaine, but we have another brother, Brother Joshua, who's living in Lafayette right now, who's going to be coming down to Evansville. And this is our desire, especially if you have been a part of Kairos, and you're listening to this broadcast or seeing this broadcast, you would know Jermaine and you would know Joshua. We want to get together with those guys, take them out to dinner, talk about their desires, help them as they grow in the grace and knowledge of Jesus Christ. Joshua sent me a tape of him being baptized. He's working with youth in a church in Lafayette. And Jermaine and his brother are getting ready to embark on a ministry in the city of Indianapolis. Indianapolis is becoming notorious with crime with young people. And it's going to take people who've been in the facility, who now know Jesus Christ and the pardon of sin, to get out here and make a difference. I'm really excited about it, Brent. I'll turn it over to you before we go on.
12: Yes, sir. It is really exciting. And doing prison ministry for any amount of years, you get to know guys, and it's really a blessing when you actually get to see guys get out of prison and do what they say they're going to do, like Jermaine and Joshua. I don't know Joshua, but I do know some guys that we've ministered to in jail and in prison who've got out and done what they said they were going to do. And it's always a blessing, Pastor Brown, to see some of the, I don't know, fruits of your labor, and just to see some things like that going on. And, you know, if you're listening to the broadcast, we can always use more people, always use more guys to go out and do evangelism and work with the kids and go into the prisons. And, you know, I think I mentioned it before. I've had somebody contact me recently about wanting to get involved. And anybody that wants to get involved with any of these things, feel free to reach out to me or Pastor Brown. I'm active on Facebook, and you can find me on the internet and get a hold of me. And if you want to get involved with these things, it's a blessing.
11: I'd also like to put in, I'm a chaplain out of Vandenberg County Jail. One of the best ways to reach me is at area code 812-421-6268. That's the chaplain's office, area code 812 421-6268. Leave a message. Tell me who you are, what you're interested in. A good time for us to sit down and talk, and be glad to do that with you. It's also, Brent, was it Friday? You're going to be sitting down with another young man that was in jail, in prison, that we talked to.
12: Yes, sir. That's what I was just thinking about, actually. Yeah, we'll be going out. Are you able to go out with us Friday night? Or
11: I'm going to try to make it.
12: Okay. If not.
11: I may have a funeral.
12: Okay.
11: In Indianapolis Saturday. I think it's going to be Saturday. If the visiting is not Friday, yes, I'll be more than happy to go out with you.
12: Okay. And yes, sir, he's one of the guys that I probably spent the most time with as far as mentoring somebody one-on-one in the jail. You know, I knew him from the outside, and I'd been sober for a couple, 2 or 3 years when he was in jail, and he saw that, you know, you remember probably pretty well, Pastor Brown. He saw me and you in there, and he knew me from our addiction days. And then for him to see that I was sober now and all that, you know, we really got a chance to connect after that. And so it's been a good friendship.
11: That's one of the things that the world or the guy in the street is looking for. He's looking for some guys who are committed and living out what they say. It's sad, the number of guys who say they want to do something. They want to get in church. They want to get right. And as soon as they get out, they go in the opposite direction. Or if they come by the church, they come sometimes still high, sometimes talking about things that don't matter. I'm for real. Brent is for real in what we're trying to do. So if you're for real about it, come and see us. But if you're doing what they say in the street, just spitting game, well, you got the wrong two guys. Mm-hmm. And I think that's the only way to deal with it. A lot of these guys, they've gotten away from their family, their children, their wives. They're just out here running by the seat of their pants. You got to grow up sometimes. And the only way you're going to grow up is through the word of God, staying prayerful, being in a local church, connecting with other men who also want to grow in the grace and knowledge of Jesus Christ. I see guys in their 40s and their 50s, recidivism rate, they just go in, back and forth, go in and back and forth. Brent, I don't think many of these guys even try. I think they try to impress you and I by saying what they want to do. But when the rubber meets the road, they go in a different direction. And if that's the direction you want to go in, there's nothing I can do about that. But if you for real and about what you want to do, then you'll be in church. You'll make it your business to get to a Bible study. You won't make any excuses. Normally, anything in life we want to do that we take pleasure in, we make every effort in the world to do that. But when it comes down to God, when it comes down to His Word, we got a bag full of tricks. And God is not somebody you want to deal with and you have a bag full of tricks. Either be for real or you have absolutely nothing coming. I want to share real quickly here a passage of scripture, and I use a King James Version Bible, but for this particular passage of script, I'm using the New Living Bible. And this scripture struck me today because I used it this morning in a conference call with about 14 other people across the country that we get together every Tuesday morning. And with all the stuff that's going on in the world today, I mean, people, I just can't believe. I can't believe what I'm hearing out of grown people, educated people, people who are got notoriety and power. I just cannot believe that people have bought into just the debauchery that's going on in the world today. So this passage of scripture really blessed me as a Christian, and I hope it'll bless you and it'll give you some encouragement. The Apostle Paul, writing the church at Philippi, he said this, starting with verse 4 of chapter 4. Always be full of joy in the Lord. I say again, rejoice. Let everyone see that you are considerate in all you do. Remember, the Lord is coming soon. Don't worry about anything. Instead, pray about everything. Tell God what you need and thank Him for what He's done. Verse 7,
13: Then you will experience God's peace, which exceeds anything we can understand. His peace will guard your hearts and minds as you live in Christ Jesus. And now, dear brothers and sisters, one final thing. Fix your thoughts on what is true and honorable and right and pure and lovely and admirable. Think about these things that are excellent and of worthy of praise. Keep putting into practice all you learned and received from me. Everything you heard from me, saw me doing. Then the God of peace will be with you. I think that is such valuable, valuable advice here today. Folks, it's how we think that's going to determine what we do anywhere in life. You think on something enough and you let it capture your mind, sooner or later you're going to be doing it. The class at Vandenberg County the day before yesterday was the same story. I see guys and I see the tough guys tear up. I see them break down because they know what is being said to them is true. They know they're not being fathers. They know that they're not frequenting the local church. They know they're not in Bible study. They know that they're not going to even keep their word when they get out. I've noticed many of guys don't even come to Bible study anymore because they know they're going to hear truth. They know they're going to be convicted. I really don't want to hear what Brother Brown's got to say today because I know what he's going to say I'm guilty of. Well, it's coming from God's word. It's not Brother Brown that's doing it. It's the word of God. And so I'd say it's better now than later. You're not promised tomorrow. You're not promised the next day. Men, if you listen to this, if you're over at Henderson, if you're at Branchville, or if you anywhere in the city, in the tri-state area that this broadcast is being made, pay attention to it. You're only going to get one shot at your son if he's 12 years old. He'll only be 12 once. He'll only be 13 once. There are kids out here who need strong male, Christian male models. And we don't have any. We got a lot of people going to church, but we don't have a lot of people modeling the model that we had in the person of Jesus Christ. So if it sounds like I'm fussing, I'm not fussing. I'm just saying the need is great. The need is great. The population in the jail and the prisons is still growing and growing and growing, and it doesn't have to be. We got to start living out who we say we are. Go ahead, Brother Brent.
12: Yeah, Pastor Brown, when you were just talking, I was just thinking, you were saying guys don't even come out to Bible study anymore. You know, church members don't even come out to Bible study anymore, or church. I mean, we had 14 people at church Sunday, probably. 14, 15 people at church Sunday. That's terrible. I mean, it's pathetic, you know. There's a lot of reasons why. You know, last time I preached, Pastor Brown, there were 70 people there at a church that probably averages 45. It was incredible. So there's ebb and flows. I mean, it's summer, kids are out of school, there's vacations going on, yada, yada, yada. But it goes back, you know, everything you said at the beginning, Pastor Brown, when a person is truly saved, if they have saving faith in Jesus Christ, they're going to do all these things.
13: That's right.
12: We don't have to do any gimmicks or tricks or manipulate people to come to church. When somebody's saved, they're going to read their word. They're going to read Hebrews chapter 10, where it says, let's not stop meeting together like a lot of these people are doing, but let's fellowship all the more as we see the day of the Lord coming. Amen. I mean, it's just people that are saved by Jesus Christ. They read the Word of God. The Holy Spirit lives inside of us, and you know these things. You know that church is a command. You know, and what I said Sunday, if we can't even follow the simple command of going to church, how are we going to follow the command to kill the deeds of our body? You know, kill the fleshly desires. Those are big things. Going to church is a small thing, and like you said, we don't even see people doing that a lot of times today.
13: And it gives Satan a beachhead. That people don't know who their enemy is. And two reasons behind that, Brent. They don't come anymore, and the enemy will use that to discourage you.
12: Oh yeah.
13: You look out in the audience and you say, "What's going on? And that's been the case with me over the years. I look.
12: Oh yeah.
13: And I know there are people who can get there. If you have a problem with me, tell me. But I will never compromise God's word for your presence in this church. I will never do that. I'm going to preach and teach what thus say the Lord, come hell or high water. That's it. I'm commissioned to do that. But it's amazing when everything starts breaking down in that family or in a family, mm-hmm. the first place they run to is the church for a quick cure-all. We don't treat God the way we treat. People treat their animals better. They train their animals. They contend to their animals.
12: Mm-hmm.
13: They take them to the vet. They feed them. They're there for them. My God, what in the world is wrong with us? And as I study the scripture and I try to have a worldview of what I see going on in the world that says, I need to be in church. I need to be in my Bible. I need to be witnessing. And you look around. Now I know how Ezekiel, now I know how Jeremiah, mm-hmm. now I know how Isaiah and some. These guys were basically out there by themselves.
12: Bro. Yes, sir.
13: They were basically out there by themselves. So I'll say to you, don't lose heart. Mm-hmm. I'm going to encourage you along this journey. But, let's go back to the prison. You got 2,800, 2,400 inmates at Wabash Valley. On the north side, I probably had 40 guys come out to service.
12: Mm.
13: On the south side, probably had 60. But that room will hold 200.
12: Yes, sir.
13: It'll hold 200. It's the same story everywhere. But.
12: And guys in prison don't have a lot of options. No. They don't have the options we have out here. That's so right. You would expect there to be, you know.
13: And I'm looking at sports right now. And I love sports. But I think it's almost a golden calf. I looked at the celebration after the NBA ball game. Mm-hmm. I saw people climbing light poles, jumping up and down on a bus, kissing, hugging a trophy, screaming and hollering. If I haven't done an inch of that for the Lord, have I clammed up? If I jumped up and down on a bus in Evansville, shouting the name of Jesus Christ? I'm just saying, and now sports, I just saw something on the news about the golf world is wanting $300 million to do this and do that. And I've said, how can we open our Bible and point to the nation Israel, or even point to pagan nations, what they were doing? Because it has gripped us, and it's just like yeast. It starts off small, but before you know it, it's filled the room. This country, people need to repent. They need to turn from what they've been doing and how they've been acting and turn to the Lord. Because if I know my Bible, God is not pleased with what's going on in this world. And he's definitely not pleased with what the church is doing. I expect the guy in the street to be a street person. But I don't expect a Christian to have problems with getting to church on Sunday morning.
12: I don't expect
13: a Christian to have problem one night a week coming to Bible study or getting up, setting their clock, maybe just an hour early to come to Sunday school. Your excuses won't hold water, and they won't hold it with God either.
12: Yes, sir. Absolutely, Pastor Brown. And, you know, there's all kinds of stuff, you know, people say. I told you recently, Pastor Brown, that somebody said that, you know, they said that something to the effect of they can serve Jesus anywhere. And
13: on the golf course and fishing hole.
12: Yes, sir. More or less, people will use this excuse to not go to church, where they'll just say that, you know, that they don't have to go to church. You know, I can worship God in my home. And that's true. But if you're going to truly worshiping God in your home the correct way, you will want to go to church. It's just all these things are reflexes in the Christian's life, you know. And it goes back to, you know, if the Holy Spirit truly lives inside of somebody, if it lives inside of you, then God is living inside of you. He's not going to allow you to not do things that are pleasing to Him. He's just not going to do that. And so it is a sad day, Pastor Brown. And, you know, it's been going on for a while. I mean, you know, I'm not big on the numbers. I don't know which year the church was thriving, which year it wasn't, but I think it's been going on for a while. And, it's really sad now.
11: In the latter days, the Bible says there'll be seducing doctrine, doctrines of demons. There'll be a great falling away. You mentioned people said, well, you know, I can worship God on the golf course. Well, let me ask you this. So when you're on the golf course, are you worshiping Him? when you say, I can worship God out in nature when I go fishing, you don't. When I go fishing, I'm thinking about fishing.
12: That's right.
11: So why even make those statements?
12: Mm-hmm.
11: But laying that aside, last week, this book right here.
12: Yes, sir.
11: Somebody heard that on the broadcast, and they called me, and they said that book that you and Brent were talking about, it's called Beginning Steps, A Growth Guide for New Believers.
12: New Believers.
11: And it's really condensed. It deals with once a person gets saved, it deals with the first step, to be sure of your salvation, declare your second step, declare your faith, share Jesus, the third step, study the Bible. Fifth step, learn to pray, be faithful to your church, and then trust Jesus to direct your life. And it's just a little workbook, as you can see here, and it gives you something to do, and there are only 28 pages. It comes in the NIV and the King James Version. We're going to order some of these. This is a good little booklet to give a new convert, or in the NIV for some young person. I heard you say you wanted to give one to the 12-year-old boy.
12: Yes, sir.
11: Wanted to give one to him. And you can sit down with a person. This is a good little guide to sit down with a person. Let's meet once a week and do step one together.
12: Mm-hmm.
11: It gives you a way to interact with that person. So we're going to be getting some of these. It was a chaplain at a jail who called and said that he wanted to know more about this book. So I took a picture of the front of the book, the back of it, and the book is put out by North American Mission Board in Georgia. And I'm almost convinced that if you have a group that wants this, they will give them to you free for some type of donation. So we're going to see what we can do to get some of these. And I'm glad you mentioned that.
12: Yes, sir. And I've taken guys through that booklet at YCC and AIS that I've mentored before, and it is really good. It's a really good.
11: Oh, you've already used
12: this. I've used these. You gave them to me 10 years ago. You gave me, I don't remember how, somehow you and I got quite a few, and I was going to YCC at the time, and I took several guys through that steps of the new believer process, and they work out really well.
11: Brent, we're down to the last 3 minutes. We're going to do two broadcasts today, and I want to encourage people who listen to this or see this broadcast. Brent has been experimenting with getting this on video, so I don't have a clue how he's going to do all this, but you may have the opportunity to actually watch this broadcast. Behind the Walls Prison and Jail Ministry, P.O. Box 3062, Evansville, Indiana, 47730. We need your prayers. We need your support. We need you to drop us a line. I know people don't write very much anymore, but it doesn't take. Just write us a page. Tell us what this broadcast is doing for you. Maybe you can give a praise report of some young person whose life has been changed because of what you've heard on this program. We're really trying hard here in the city of Evansville to do some things. I know last week there were a lot of little neighborhood things going on where they gave away food and they had dunk booths and they had the bouncing tent. And a lot of people gathered around. But let me say this to you. Whether you got a clothing bank or a food bank, whether you're putting on a street carnival doing face painting, giving away things free. Let me ask you, are you doing anything along with that that has eternal value? If the Lord Jesus came back the end of the day after you did your street program, how many people would have heard about him at the event that you were putting on? I've heard people say, well, Brother Steve, that's not what this is about. We're having a clothing giveaway. We're giving away free food. What's the point in feeding a man's body and not feeding his soul? What's the point in giving somebody something that only has earthly values to it and not eternal values? Just something to think about. If you got a clothing bank, if you don't know how to witness, go to the Bible bookstore, get you some gospel tracts. Put something in somebody's hand that will help them come to know the Lord Jesus. We got 1 minute left. Brent, do you have anything you want to say? I didn't mean to go down 1 minute on you.
12: Oh, that's fine. Yes, sir. Guys, if you're not going to a local church, we'd love to have you at Friendship Baptist Church. Come out and see us sometime. I was going to say that we'll be doing a Father's Day service this Sunday, but that's actually when this broadcast is going to go out. So happy Father's Day. Dad, you listen to the broadcast all the time, so I'm going to say happy Father's Day to you, Dad. Happy birthday and happy Father's Day, and appreciate you listening to the radio all the time like you do. And all the fathers out there that listen to Pastor Brown and I every Sunday, and everybody else that does, we thank you guys. Again, drop Pastor Brown a line or look me up on the internet, Brent Davidson, and get a hold of us sometime, guys. Thanks, and we'll be seeing you guys, talking to you guys soon. God bless.
11: You want to run that up again? Personally.

0: Thank you for tuning in to Behind the Walls. We hope you enjoyed the program. Tune in every Sunday, a ministry that's for everyone, and particularly for those incarcerated in our jails and prisons. Join Pastor Frederick Moore and Chaplain Stephen Brown next week, right here on WEOA.
1: The Word 360 New King James Version of the Bible. Philippians 1 and verse 21, the Apostle Paul says, "For me to live is Christ." Numbers 23 and verse 19 says, "God is not a man that he should lie, nor a son of man that he should repent. Has he said and will he not do? Or has he spoken and will he not make it good?" Psalms 46 and verse 10 says, "Be still and know that I am God. I will be exalted among the nations. I will be exalted in the earth." He is the exact same God today, which is why the words of the Apostle Paul to the brethren in Romans 8 verse 31 still hold true today. Paul says, "If God is for us, who can be against us?" Romans chapter 9 and verse 15 says, "For he says to Moses, I will have mercy on whomever I will have mercy, and I will have compassion on whomever I will have compassion." God is merciful. Verse 16 says, "So then it is not of him who wills, nor of him who runs, but of God who shows mercy." Let us forever be thankful to God for his mercy and his grace for sending Jesus into the world, the greatest gift ever bestowed upon mankind. In 1 Corinthians chapter 10, the Apostle Paul made reference to the Old Testament as related to the Israelites. Verses 2 through 4, he says, "All were baptized into Moses in the cloud and in the sea. All ate the same spiritual food and all drank the same spiritual drink, for they drank of that spiritual rock that followed them, and that rock was Jesus Christ." There's an old adage that says, "You can lead a horse to water, but you cannot make him drink." A desire to get to know Jesus is strictly voluntary. There is no arm twisting involved. The Word of God represents an endless fountain of the teachings necessary to refresh the soul, just as a cold drink of water is able to quench one's thirst. In chapter 7 and verse 37, Jesus says, "If anyone thirsts, let him come to me and drink. He who believes in me, as the scripture has said, out of his heart will flow rivers of living water." Living a life of righteousness by following God's word will ensure on the day of judgment the outcome will be wonderful and last forever. One of the greatest messages ever spoken was by Jesus as God in the flesh while on earth in the Sermon on the Mount. In Matthew chapter 5 and verse 6, Jesus says, "Blessed are they which do hunger and thirst after righteousness." We all would prefer to hear some sweet, feel-good words all the time when the gospel is being proclaimed. The truth of the matter is the gospel of Jesus Christ is about salvation, which means deliverance from the consequences of sinful behavior. That's why Jesus died on the cross. Sin is ugly and must be treated as such. 1 Corinthians chapter 1 and verse 18 says, "For the message of the cross

Do you love the Lord? Do you love everybody? If you love Him, stand on your feet and give Him a hand clap, everybody. It's a salute.

0: 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Any actions or omissions taken because of race, sex, color, religion, disability, familial status, or national origin that restricts your housing choices is unlawful. If you believe that your rights have been violated, contact the Human Relations Commission at 436-4927. This announcement was funded through the City of Evansville's Community Development Block Grant.
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4: There was a deer who had found himself caught up in a barbed wire. The deer had gotten his antlers caught up in the barbed wire. And the deer is fighting and he's trying to get free. But while he's fighting and trying to get free, a man comes over to cut him loose and free him. But the deer is still jumping, he's still fighting, he's still trying to free himself. And the man can't free him because he's fighting the man who's trying to free him. Finally,

and surrender himself to him. I came to tell somebody on the day, you can't fix your problems on your own. You can't change your life on your own. You can't get out of your own messes. You need the one who can free you. Stop fighting against God. Stop resisting God and let him set you free. And the good news is, whom the Son sets free is free indeed. There was a deer.

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It's a salute.

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1: 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You're constantly bombarded with changing ideas and contradictory opinions about the most important questions in life. 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
2: Good afternoon. Welcome to Iron Sharpens Iron. My name is Jeremy Nettles, the evangelist for the River Ridge Church of Christ that meets in Newburgh at 5600 Van Road. We would love to have you join us every Sunday morning at 10 for our regular worship. 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We have Bible classes for all ages. 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We would love to hear from you and get back to you as soon as we can and try to help in whatever way is possible. I am here today with one of our members, Dan.
3: Good afternoon, Jeremy. Good afternoon, everyone out in the audience.
2: And Dan, for the better part of 2 years, I think, we have been going through a series focused on, well, what?
3: We've taken some diversions, but we have primarily been looking at the, call it the highlights of the Old and New Testaments, the major stories and themes out of the Bible, not covering everything, but again, just trying to cover the major characters, major plot points, so to speak. So anyone who has stuck with us through all of that up to this point has a pretty good working roadmap for the Old Testament. Last couple of shows, finally hit a major transition point, got into the New Testament. We've only been introduced to a few characters so far, the two most important of them, not even born yet.
2: The whole point of the last couple of shows that we have done together has been announcing the coming births of these two rather important guys, one of whom is John the Baptist, and then Jesus, the Messiah.
3: Mm-hmm.
2: We talked last time about the Annunciation, as it's often called, where the angel Gabriel, having already told Zechariah, this old priest, that his barren old wife was going to give birth to the prophet, John the Baptist, now he goes and tells this Virgin Mary that she is going to give birth to God's own son. Mary went and visited Elizabeth, and they spent some time together in the middle of Luke chapter 1. And then I think we, at least when we talked about John the Baptist, we briefly talked about the fact that Zechariah was struck mute. Why was that, Dan?
3: When Zechariah was given this news by the angel, he questioned it, right? And it seems like that questioning came from a place of, you know, some form of disbelief or challenge. He was struck mute until John was to be born throughout the entirety of his wife's pregnancy. And we get up to the middle of chapter 1, where Elizabeth is finally going to be delivering their young son. And it's during that process that Zacharias' speech is restored. And the first thing he comes out and says is really significant, right? Of all the things he could say after so many months of not being able to say anything at all, first things that come out of his mouth are praise for God.
2: Yes, exactly. And it's not just a sort of generic praise for God, is it? There's something a little bit more, well, prophetic about this. This is the Holy Spirit speaking through him. As we read in Luke 1, verse 67, his father Zechariah was filled with the Holy Spirit and prophesied, saying, and then he has a whole bunch of things to say about blessing God. Finally, he gets down to verse 76, and I'd like to finish out this poetic prophecy that Zechariah is making. And he is, at this point, he's addressing his newborn son, and you, child, will be called the prophet of the Most High, for you will go before the Lord to prepare his ways, to give knowledge of salvation to his people in the forgiveness of their sins. Because of the tender mercy of our God, whereby the sunrise shall visit us from on high, to give light to those who sit in darkness and in the shadow of death, to guide our feet into the way of peace. Well, that's there's a lot of words there, and it's kind of poetic. I said that it's addressed to his baby son, John, but what is really the point of what he's getting at here, Dan?
3: He calls him prophet of the highest, right? He is a forerunner, right? He is significant, but he is not the highest point that people are going to be giving witness to, right? He is pointing forward to someone, giving knowledge of salvation of his people, remission of their sins, right? Those are big concepts. That was uncommon language in an Old Testament era. And at this point, they are still living and fully following, you know, what we today call the old law, right? They're following the law of Moses, the Mosaic law. These are ideas that the Mosaic Law gets at obliquely, indirectly, and here they're calling some things out that are going to become very plain spoken under the good news, under the gospel of Christ, that, you know, right now, this baby is representing kind of the beginning of that transition.
2: Yeah, and the way that he describes the coming Messiah in verse 78 as the sunrise is pretty illustrative of that point, mm-hmm. isn't it? Because you've got that Mosaic Law, and it is sort of a light shining in a dark place. That's, in fact, that's the way that the Apostle Peter will later refer to it in 2 Peter 1. But that's nothing compared to the light of the sun. And so even as all of those ancient revelations told God's chosen people Israel important things about the spiritual realm and about his plans for man and for his salvation from sin, it was in shadow. It was a dim view.
3: Sure.
2: And now the sun is about to rise. And that's really our topic for today, which brings us to the beginning of Luke chapter 2. Dan, could you read for us verses 1 through 7?
3: It came to pass in those days that a decree went out from Caesar Augustus that all the world should be registered. This census took place while Queen Eres was governing Syria, so all went to be registered, every one to his own city. Joseph also went up from Galilee, out of the city of Nazareth, into Judea, to the city of David, which is called Bethlehem, because he was of the house and lineage of David, to be registered with Mary, his betrothed wife, who was with child. So it was that while they were there, the days were completed for her to be delivered. So she brought forth her firstborn son, and wrapped him in a swaddling cloth, and laid him in the manger, because there was no room for them in the inn.
2: Pretty much everybody, certainly in our audience, is going to know this story, don't you think?
3: Speaking from my own childhood, these are the facts that I knew the best, right? These are the things that came up every Christmas and indirectly every Easter, because you were retelling the whole life of Christ. And if I knew nothing else, I knew this.
2: And that's great. You know, it's wonderful. These are very important details for us to learn. As a result of that, though, it's hard to read it with a sort of a fresh set of eyes. I hope that we can bring at least a few new observations and maybe help you to think about it in a way that you haven't before. One of them, something that I suppose is kind of a pet topic for me, partially just because of my background and education, but this talk about this registration when Quirinius was the governor of Syria and so forth, and everyone went to be registered each to his own town. You know, every once in a while, you might read in some atheist or skeptic that, oh, come on, the Romans never expected everybody to travel back to their hometowns to be registered. That would be really, really dumb. I mean, what possible purpose could that serve to have everybody go back to the place of his birth? And yet, that's not actually what Luke said. It doesn't say that everybody has to go back to the place of his birth. It doesn't even say that that's where Joseph and or Mary were born. He just says that they were supposed to go to their own towns to be registered, and that Joseph seems to have taken it upon himself to make sure that he gets registered in Bethlehem. And what's the reason given for that?
3: Because of his lineage, right? Pointing back to the great David.
2: Yes. So why should that cause him to go all the way back to Bethlehem? I mean, just because he's of that line.
3: I mean, if you were a Jew, it mattered a lot. I mean, this was a royal bloodline. This, you know, and this could be, we see people even today, right? They claim, you know, such and such great ancestor, and that's like a point of pride within the family. Well, it was a bigger deal for Jews living at this time, because your bloodline, your lineage said a whole lot about you, and it said a lot about the claims that you could rightly make. I mean, the most significant one, right? Not really relevant for him at this point in the story, is like, you know, what tribe are you from? And there were certain rights and responsibilities that could be unlocked or prohibited to you, depending on, you know, which tribe you were associated with.
2: Yeah. And in fact, one of those rights or privileges or whatever we want to call it is simply the allotment of the land mm-hmm. as God provided it to the 12 tribes after they conquered it under Joshua. And I think, I mean, it doesn't say this right there in the text, but I think that this is why Joseph is willing to undergo this kind of arduous experience at a rather inconvenient time, because he doesn't think of Nazareth as being his home. That's just where he lives. And, you know, as a preacher, I have to deal with something like that. When people ask me, where are you from? I have to ask for some context. What do you mean by that? Do you mean, where do I currently live? Do you mean, where have I lived for most of the last several years? Do you mean, where did I grow up? Mm-hmm. And I don't know what the question is, what the questioner really wants to know, until I've established that context. Joseph doesn't think of himself as being from Nazareth. He thinks of himself as being from where his hereditary family lands are, which are Bethlehem. That's the district yep. that his family from ancient generations inhabited. And so he wants to make sure that he's registered there. At least that's the reason that I think he takes his very pregnant wife to all the way down to Bethlehem when it's very difficult.
3: The Romans want to do a census. He's offering a very Jewish response yes. to that requirement.
2: Yes, that's a good way to put it. A very Jewish response. Joseph cracks me up. He's called a just man. I guess it would be in Matthew chapter 1 that he's called that. This is a demonstration of that. It's as if he's going out of his way to do what his conscience tells him that he should.
3: Mm-hmm.
2: And that perhaps helps us a little bit to understand why God chose Mary and Joseph to be, let's say, the stewards of his son in these precious formative years.
3: There's a perspective from which the easy thing would be to either not participate or like try to make your participation in this census as low-key and low visibility as possible, because like we've read but haven't really, you know, spent time on yet, he is engaged. He is traveling with a pregnant wife. There is a social faux pas that appears to have been yeah. committed here. Instead, right, he's doing the opposite. He's, in spite of these visible external circumstances, he is taking his pregnant, betrothed, right, not yet wife, back to the homeland, right? Probably going to run into people that he knows, probably going to be running into extended family, right? Not hiding this situation, even though he didn't have anything to do with it. You know, they can't prove that. It's unusual. There's a lot that we need to say about that in the course of this show. And yet, I think to your point of, you know, what kind of a person was he, this indicate he's trying to do it in what he thinks is the right way, when there would have been certainly social pressures and temptations to do it differently.
2: Yes. It's a good example for all of us to not just follow your conscience and do whatever your heart thinks is right, because the heart is wicked. It's very easily deceived. But when you have allowed your heart and your conscience to be molded by God's word, then yes, you should listen to that voice, not when it says, this is what I want to do, or this is what I find pleasant, but this is what I believe I ought to do, even though it is unpleasant. Okay, so read these verses, and verse 7, she gave birth to her firstborn son and wrapped him in swaddling cloths, and then we just kind of move on from there. That was the entrance of God into the world in a body of flesh. Now, I suppose in a manner of speaking, you know, he's already been in the world, he's been in Mary's womb, but now he's out among people.
3: Mm-hmm.
2: Now, this is not the beginning of life exactly, but it's the beginning of that experience of God's Son as a human being that you can see and you can interact with to some degree. Sometimes it's a bit uncomfortable for Christians to think about Jesus in this way, because, I mean, he's Lord of the universe, he's the creator of all things, he's in charge, yet he was born
3: mm-hmm.
2: and laid in a manger wrapped up in swaddling cloths. Imagine he was crying. Imagine
3: sure.
2: he needed to nurse very soon after his birth. Imagine that he needed to have his poopy diapers changed. He became incredibly vulnerable, didn't he? Why does that matter?
3: It's indicative of his human condition, right? This is not a small package of God, right? This is also a very frail, very human baby, exposed to all the elements and temptations that the world has to offer, right? I mean, like you said, he was born while his parents were on the way to somewhere else, right? This was not a grand event that was taking place. This was extraordinarily, exceptionally humble and ordinary.
2: And that in itself is an illustration of an important aspect of God's character. So often we want God, or we expect God, to do things in a grand and majestic way that appeals to our sense of pride or our sense of what is proper or deserved. And God very rarely goes along with that. Instead, he leans into what we consider great weakness. He chooses this nobody. I mean, her name is Mary. You know who else was named Mary?
3: Quite a few.
2: Every other Jewish young woman, pretty, it seems that way at least. You know, it was the most common Jewish name for a girl at this period. And so even the girl that he chooses is not all that distinctive, even just in that. Nobody knows who she is. She's not a particularly important person. She's a peasant for all intents and purposes.
3: Mm-hmm.
2: And God chooses her to be the vessel for bringing his own son into this body of flesh. And he chooses that body of flesh to dwell in that, and to, as you said, to share that human experience with us in every respect. Share that vulnerability, to share the difficulty, the discomfort, the temptations that come along with it. God is very, very compassionate toward us, isn't he?
3: If we think back to the prophecy that we read from Zacharias a little while ago, that was a big part of it, right? The mercy that he recognized, that is being demonstrated from the very beginning, like by nature. That's what this plan is reflective of. It's part of, it's not something he chose to do. It's part of who he is. It's part of like the demonstration of God. Part of his definition is his mercy.
2: So with all of that said, then, even though from our perspective, it's like all of our expectations are just thrown into the trash can and replaced with something that seems very underwhelming from our perspective, It's not that God was okay with his son being born into the world with absolutely no fanfare. He just doesn't want our human fanfare.
3: Sure.
2: He's going to provide his own. So let's read some about that, beginning in verse 8. And in the same region there were shepherds out in the field, keeping watch over their flock by night. And an angel of the Lord appeared to them, and the glory of the Lord shone around them, and they were filled with great fear. And the angel said to them, "Fear not, for behold, I bring you good news of great joy that will be for all the people. For unto you is born this day in the city of David a Savior, who is Christ the Lord. And this will be a sign for you. You will find a baby wrapped in swaddling cloths and lying in a manger." And suddenly there was with the angel a multitude of the heavenly host praising God and saying, "Glory to God in the highest, and on earth peace among those with whom he is pleased." We've got a fair amount of angelic activity here already in the story, don't we? We've had Gabriel announcing the birth of John the Baptist and Jesus, and now we've got another angel serving as a messenger of Jesus' birth when it has happened. And then finally in verse 13, a multitude of the heavenly host. What does that mean?
3: Angelic beings. We're not given specifics.
2: And they are in this very pastoral, very humble setting. They are getting together and making sure that God is praised and that the birth of his son is celebrated in a way that is far better than anything that we would have imagined.
3: Mm-hmm.
2: Again, on that point, while there's this great celebration, while it involves not the high and mighty of humanity and the kingly court or anything like that, it involves something far better. These, as you said, these angelic beings and whatnot. And yet, what is the setting that God has chosen for this grand celebration?
3: We need to make sure that a handful of shepherds are aware of this. Again, very ordinary peasant-type people.
2: Yeah, out in the wilderness, among the animals, among the livestock, not what we would have expected. We think of the halls of power as being worthy of this sort of a celebration, this sort of an announcement. And God does not see fit to inform the high and mighty. Instead, he makes sure that, as you said, a handful of shepherds find out about it first. Well, what's their response? You want to read verses 15 through 20, Dan?
3: So it was, when the angels had gone away from them into heaven, that the shepherds said to one another, "Let us now go to Bethlehem and see this thing that has come to pass, which the Lord has made known to us." Then they came with haste and found Mary and Joseph and the babe lying in a manger. Now when they had seen him, they made widely known the saying which was told them concerning this child. And all those who heard it marveled at those things which were told to them by the shepherds. But Mary kept all these things and pondered them in her heart. Then the shepherds returned, glorifying and praising God for all the things they had heard and seen as it was told them.
2: Why did they go to see this baby?
3: I mean, it was presented to them as a sign. It's almost an inverse, right? The angels to us would seem like the impressive part. And the angels and these angelic multitude are saying, go and take a look. If you search, you're going to find a baby in a manger, which in and of itself is ordinary, right? Mm-hmm. There's nothing remarkable about that. And yet that's what they are coming out of that experience. That's what they are excited to do, right? We can think of, you know, a handful of different examples in the New Testament where, you know, people receive a miracle and their response is, show me another one. Show me something else that's really cool and maybe then I'll believe, right? These guys seem to get it, right? They see something really impressive. They see something extraordinary. And their response is, let's follow the instructions, let's see this thing that to our human eyes looks to be ordinary, and yet we now believe in this great significance of this child.
2: So that being the case, once they have seen that the sign as predicted has been fulfilled, that confirms what exactly for them?
3: Exactly what they had been told concerning the child, right, is the way that it's phrased in verse 17, right? Who the child is, what his significance is, what he is going to go on and be, right, in some sense of the term, right? Do they understand the specifics? No, almost certainly not. But, you know, there was a sign and it has been confirmed, and they know that they're in the midst of something remarkable. Yeah. The exact particulars still need to play out.
2: Exactly. And it goes back to what the angel said in verse 11. So verse 12, it was, this will be the sign. Well, the sign confirms what these let's say, outlandish claims, so to speak, of verse 11, that this day is born in the city of David a Savior who is Christ the Lord. And that's just a few words, but it's very loaded, isn't it?
3: Oh, absolutely.
2: So a Savior, what does that imply?
3: That implies that change is coming, right? That their present condition is not going to be their future condition. That somehow or another, right, you know, they, the Jews, are going to be rescued. And what they would presumably hear when they are told that is, that means getting rid of the Romans, right? At some point, you know, the throne of David is going to be restored. Somebody is going to be sitting on it again, and we're going to have an earthly king, and things are going to be different than what we have right now.
2: Of course, that's not exactly what he meant, but you can understand why that was the common impression at the time. Because again, we tend to overlay our expectations on all of the predictions, and then God is kind of sitting on his heavenly throne, smirking at it and going, you guys don't know what you're talking about. It's so much better than what you think. So we've got this Savior implying, well, they need to be saved. As you said, there's this rescue coming, even if they don't fully understand from what, they at least can recognize that that is necessary. But then the other term, see that he is Christ the Lord. Well, Christ is just the Greek translation. It means anointed one. More loosely, you could maybe say a chosen one. And that is going back to the Hebrew term Mashiach, which is Messiah. It's transliterated that way into Greek and then into English. So he's saying the Messiah has been born. And that was a figure that they had seen prophesied in the Old Testament and were looking forward to his advent. And now this angel tells the shepherds he's here. But then there's an additional layer. So the Christ has been born. And how is he further labeled?
3: The Lord.
2: The Lord, which means what?
3: And again, you know, if we read Psalms, right, we hear about lords used in a couple of contexts, and presumably, right, when they heard that he is the Lord, they're again taking that in kind of the earthly Jewish kingdom perspective, Lord in a kingship kind of a sense.
2: At least that's one way to take it. And it's a little bit ambiguous because of, again, translating back and forth between Hebrew and Greek and into English and whatnot. But another, probably even, well, definitely more defensible meaning for it is he's God. He's the Lord, as in
3: right.
2: Yahweh or Jehovah, the name that was seen as too holy to be uttered, and so they instead said Adonai, meaning Lord, that this is him. This is God in the flesh. And that is a mind-blowing thing, that it even took a couple of generations of Christians
3: right.
2: to really stop getting confused on that point, that Jesus was God in the flesh.
3: And in their... You're already getting at it, right? The idea is so large, is so disruptive, is so improbable, right? And it's not that it wasn't prophesied. It wasn't not that it wasn't hinted at or referenced, right? But to be a shepherd out in the field and you're told, like, the Lord is here, if I heard that, I fully expect, right, I would hear the word and I might understand, like, what all the words mean when you put them together in a sentence, and yet the meaning that I would infer from it is that, well, certainly he can't be talking about that. This is going to be a great king, the greatest king, right, that we've ever had, greater even perhaps than David himself, right? But I would just be, it would be so hard to not couch it in human earthly experience kind of terms, right, and drag that idea down into something that is more digestible to me. And yet that's not what's on offer here, right? What the meaning is exactly what you said. God is promising them something so much greater, that he is here in the flesh, something that has never happened in exactly this way before and is going to be transformative for them in ways so much larger than they have any hope of comprehending.
2: Ultimately, the greatest blessing is to be in the presence of God. And when God became flesh, he brought his presence among men. But that was only a temporary thing, to be then eventually sort of inverted by bringing us into the presence of God.
3: Mm-hmm.
2: Not in this this earthly setting of the flesh and of temporal things, but in an eternal setting. That is what Jesus came to do. So that's what we want to leave you with today. As you think about the birth of Jesus into this world, and you think about what that all signified, and even though it hadn't actually all taken place yet, there's this great promise that Dan was talking about. And that promise still stands today. We're just a bunch of these nincompoop shepherds who don't fully understand, but we need to listen to what God has spoken to us through these many messengers, and we need to seek that child. If you are seeking for him, we would love to help you find him at River Ridge. Please get in touch with us. 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Thank you for joining us today on Iron Sharpens Iron.
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3: Praise the Lord, everybody. I'm Pastor Randall K. Landers, Sr., Dove Chapel Full Gospel Baptist Church. The church is located at the south end of Red Bank Road on the curb as you approach the Burdett Park entrance. Dove Chapel is a church where all are welcome. The edification of the saints and the evangelism of the sinner is priority.
4: The next half hour is brought to you by the Northwest Church of Christ, located at 3800 West Diamond Avenue, right here in Evansville. Please join us for the next half hour while we strive to understand the Bible better than we ever have before by rightly dividing the Word of Truth. Good afternoon and welcome to Rightly Dividing the Word of Truth. My name is Curtis Carwell. I'm the minister at the Northwest Church of Christ that meets at 3800 West Diamond Avenue, right here in Evansville, Indiana. I'm so very thankful to be with you this half hour. I'm so very thankful that you are here with me this half hour. I'm going to encourage everybody to take out a Bible and open them up to the first passage we are going to look at, which is in 2 Corinthians chapter 5. 2 Corinthians chapter 5. And we're going to read verses 9 through 11 in just a moment. While you are getting out your Bibles, and perhaps you already have them out from last half hour, and I hope that you do, but while you're doing that and opening them up to 2 Corinthians chapter 5, let me just make mention of something. This is a Bible study program, and of course, we're very thankful to be with you. The idea of this program is to help people understand the Bible better than you ever have before. If you would like to sign up for our correspondence course, it is a 6-part correspondence course. It is completely free. 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And I'd be happy to send that out to you as long

Sunday afternoon at 4 p.m. for a period of congregational worship. And we also meet every Wednesday at 7 p.m. for a midweek Bible study. And we'd love to have you come join us at any of those times and study God's Word, worship Him in spirit and truth, as we always strive to do while we are there. 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And we would love to have you just send us whatever your question is, whether it's about what we're talking about today or whether it's something that you've been concerned about for some time. Please let us know. Let's talk about this, and love to sit down and talk with you about this, or write you an email or just something, just as long as your Bible question gets a Bible answer. So anyway, with all that said, let's go ahead and get into our topic for today. In 2 Corinthians chapter 5, let's start in verse 9. Paul says this to the brethren at Corinth. Therefore, we make it our aim, whether present or absent, to be well-pleasing to Him. For we must all appear before the judgment seat of Christ, that each one may receive the things done in the body according to what he has done, whether good or bad. Knowing therefore the terror of the Lord, we persuade men. But we are well known to God, and I also trust are well known in your consciences. Folks, I want to begin by asking you this question. Is there someone in your life that you really want to please? Is there someone in your life that you really want to make happy? Is there someone in your life that you really want them to be happy with you? Now, I would imagine that all of us have several people in our lives that we want to please and be pleasing to because we care about them. You know, I have a wife, and I want to be pleasing to her. I want to please her. I want to make her happy. I have children, and I want to please them. I want to make them happy. I have friends and other family members. I want to please them. I want to be pleasing to them. Well, with that in mind, in our reading just a moment ago, we see that Paul tells us who he aims to please, who he strives to be pleasing to, and that's God. Additionally, Paul also tells us in 1 Thessalonians chapter 4 and verse 1, he says, finally, brethren, then we urge and exhort in the Lord Jesus that you should abound more and more, just as you receive from us how you ought to walk and to please God. Paul told the brethren at Thessalonica, and really tells all of us, that all of us need to be pleasing God in our lives. And with that in mind, what we're going to do today is we're going to talk about being pleasing to God in our lives. How do we do that? Well, I'm going to offer to you four different ways that we can be pleasing to God, and four different ways that we need to strive to be pleasing to God, if we do want to be pleasing to Him. And I pray that you do. If you're listening to this program, there's a good chance that you do want to be pleasing to God. So again, with all that said, let's just go ahead and get on into our points. The first point is this, that if we want to be pleasing to God, we need to believe in Him. If you turn over with me to Hebrews, the 11th chapter and verse 6. In Hebrews 11 and verse 6, the Hebrew writer tells us this, but without faith, it is impossible to please God. For he who comes to God must believe that He is, and that He is a rewarder of those who diligently seek Him. Folks, this really has to be where we begin this discussion. Because if you don't believe in someone, why would you try and please them? You know, a lot of kids, they believe in Santa Claus.

0: And then when they realize that he's not real, I'm sorry if I bothered anybody by that, or if I shook anybody's world, they still believe in Santa Claus. But, you know, up until the time they stop believing in Santa Claus, kids are all about, you know, him seeing you when you sleep, seeing you when you're awake, and knows when you're naughty and nice and all that. And they want to make Santa happy. They want to stay on the nice list. And as soon as they realize that, you know, he's not that, they don't care about Santa anymore. And they don't care. They don't focus on him. Folks, for us to be pleasing to God, very simply, we need to believe that he is. We must believe that he is, according to Scripture. Because without faith, it is just impossible. It's impossible to please God unless you believe in him. And let's just be clear about this. Attempting to be pleasing to him without believing in him, it's a little irrational, isn't it? Why try and please someone you don't think exists? Well, I have two other things to say about this. And one, let's just go ahead and answer this question. Why should we believe in God? And when somebody asks me this question, and I get this question quite a bit, you know, there are a lot of different things that you could say. The place that I always go to is I go to Scripture. And again, you may say, well, if somebody doesn't believe in God, why would they believe in his word? Well, let me just tell you something in the Old Testament, Psalms 19. In Psalm 19, I want you to notice there are two different ways that God reveals himself to exist. In Psalm 19 and verse 1, we read this: "The heavens declare the glory of God, and the firmament shows his handiwork. Day unto day utters speech, and night unto night reveals knowledge. There is no speech nor language where their voice is not heard. Their line has gone out through all the earth, and their words to the end of the world." And it talks about, in this section, God has revealed himself in his creation. Folks, I don't care where you look in this universe. I don't care where you look in this universe. You look at the greatest macroscopic level that you can possibly look. You look at the universe as a whole. You scale it down to looking at the balance of physics. You look at chemistry. You look at, go all the way down to subatomic particles and lower than that. You look at the whole wide range and you see that there is an intelligent design. That God, there's something supernatural. This cannot happen. The fact that life happens, on Earth as opposed to anywhere else. The fact that the speed of light is just what it is. I mean, folks, there have been books written on this. There have been lectures given on just this argument. And they all hold true. When you look at nature, it is clear to see God. This was Paul's point in Romans, the first chapter, in verse 20, when he says that the attributes of God, the invisible attributes of God, are clearly seen in the creation. And truly, that is the case. God reveals himself in nature, but he also reveals himself in his word. Notice with me in Psalm 19 and verse 7, "The law of the Lord is perfect, converting the soul. The testimony of the Lord is sure, making wise the simple. The statutes of the Lord are right, rejoicing the heart. The commandment of the Lord is pure, enlightening the eyes. The fear of the Lord is clean, enduring forever. The judgments of the Lord are true and righteous altogether." Folks, God reveals himself in his word. And when we look at his word, when we look at the word of God, you know, it should be easy to see that this book, the Bible, it comes from a supernatural person. It comes from a divinely intelligent and divinely wise person. You know, the more I study the Bible, when I first started studying the Bible, I saw it as a bunch of stories, a bunch of unrelated things. And the more I studied it, the more I saw how everything fits perfectly together. And when you consider that over 40 writers, over 1,500 years, over three continents, and several different languages, all wrote about the same message, the message of salvation of man, the message of God's love. When you see all of that, it is amazing to see how it all fits together perfectly. And you realize no one person could come up with that, much less 40 plus people all working independently of each other over 1,500 year span on three different continents and several different languages, writing together to form one library of one beautiful thought to the glory of God. You look at it and God reveals himself in his word. Something else that you see when you read, or something else that you see when you read the Bible, is another way that God reveals himself. And that is in John chapter 1, in the form of the Son, Jesus the Christ. In John chapter 1 and verse 1, we see that in the beginning was the Word, and the Word was with God, and the Word was God. And then in verse 14, we see the Word that was God, the Word that was with God in the beginning. The Word became flesh and dwelt among us, and we beheld his glory, the glory as of the only begotten of the Father, full of grace and truth. Folks, God has revealed himself in Jesus Christ. If you look at nature, you have to see that there is something beyond the natural. If you look for who that is, what that is, you come to the Bible and you see that this is divinely inspired, as it claims to be in 2 Timothy chapter 3 and verses 16 and 17, and so many other places. You have to believe that he is, and that he is revealed, or he has revealed himself through nature, through his word, and through his Son, Jesus Christ. We have to believe that. But folks, I also want us to understand that faith is not just believing in something. You know, you can believe in something without having faith in something. You need to have faith in God and what he is. And you show that faith by your actions, James chapter 2. So what do we need to do? One of the things that we need to do, which is our second point for today, is to be saved. We need to be saved from our sins. We understand from Scripture that all have sinned and fallen short of the glory of God, Romans 3 and verse 23. And God wants a relationship with us. That's why he gave us Jesus Christ, John 3 and verse 16. For God so loved the world that he gave us his only begotten Son, that whoever believes in him shall not perish but have everlasting life. He wants us to not die in our sins, because that's what we deserve, Romans 6 and verse 23. The wages of sin is death, but the gift of God is eternal life in Christ Jesus our Lord. Folks, God wants us to be saved. He doesn't want us to perish in hell, 2 Peter chapter 3 and verse 9. Rather, he wants us all to repent. He wants us all to be saved, 1 Timothy 2 and verse 4. He wants us to all hear the gospel of salvation, that Jesus Christ came to this earth, died on the cross, rose from the grave, and ascended into heaven, so that we could have the forgiveness of our sins and the hope of eternal life with him in heaven. And we need to hear that. We need to believe that. We need to obey the gospel. In 2 Thessalonians chapter 1 and verse 8, we see that those who perish are going to be the ones who do not know God, or who do not believe in God. And those who those who do not obey the gospel of the Lord Jesus Christ. 1 Peter chapter 1 and verses 22 through 25 say the exact same thing in essence. Folks, we need to obey the gospel of Jesus Christ. We need to, as the gospel says, we need to repent of our sins. Stop sinning against the God who we now believe in because we've heard the gospel. We need to start living like we should, like he wants us to be. In Acts the 3rd chapter and verse 19, Peter said, repent and be converted. Earlier, he tells us in Acts 2 and verse 38 that part of that conversion process is that we need to be baptized in the name of Jesus Christ for the remission of our sins. That's part of obeying the gospel, folks. And this pleases God. When someone is lost and they are saved, that pleases God. And if you want to please God, you need to be saved. You need to believe in Jesus Christ. You need to obey the gospel of Jesus Christ by repenting of your sins and being baptized in the name of Jesus Christ for the remission of your sins. And constantly be transformed by the renewing of your mind and live as a living sacrifice in this life, Romans 12 verses 1 and 2, and not be conformed to this world. Folks, if you want to please God, believe in him, obey him. Very simple. Something else that we need to do is we need to appreciate and thank God. We need to praise him and thank him. Turn over with me to Psalm 69. Psalm 69 is a absolutely great, great psalm. All of them are great, but I really appreciate this one. You notice what the psalmist here says. David says in Psalm 69 and verse 29, he says, but I am poor and sorrowful. Let your salvation, O God, set me up on high. There's salvation. I will praise the name of God with a song and will magnify him with thanksgiving. This also shall please the Lord better than the ox or bull, which has horns and hooves. The humble shall see this and be glad. And you who seek God, your hearts will live. For the Lord hears the poor and does not despise his prisoners. Let heaven and earth praise him, the seas and everything that move in them. Folks, if we want to be pleasing to God, what you and I need to do is we need to praise God. And again, this just makes sense, doesn't it? God certainly deserves praise for who he is and thanks for what he has done and is doing and will do. If you want to please, I mean, just look at Psalm 145 through Psalm 150. I mean, you can go through that whole section there of scripture where it's just praise the Lord, praise the Lord, praise him in the heights, praise him all you angels, praise him all his hosts, praise him sun and moon, praise him all you stars of light, praise him you heavens of heavens and you waters above the heavens, and let them praise the name of the Lord. For he has commanded and they were created. Also, he established them forever and ever. And the decree which shall not pass away. Praise the Lord from the earth. And goes on and on and on in Psalm 148. But in Psalm 145 through 140 or 150, you see all sorts of different things that we see God doing. And God has done more than that since then. Now, folks, don't get God wrong. A lot of people will look at this and say, okay, God wants us to praise him. Well, he's just an egomaniac. God's not an egomaniac. Folks, think of it this way. It's like when a parent is pleased with a child, when that child tells the parent that they love the parent, or that you're the best mommy in the world, or when they say thank you for something. You know, when my children say thank you, before I left the house today, my children ran up, all of them, all four of them, ran up and gave me hugs and kisses, and they kept coming back because they didn't want me to leave. And it makes me feel good when they appreciate me. But more than that, when they tell me thank you, when they tell me thank you for the things that I have done for them, it pleases me. Not because of anything having to do with me, but because I see that they are maturing, they're growing up, they're not being selfish, they're being appreciative, they're maturing. And that's what God wants from us. He wants us to mature. He wants us to grow. Matter of fact, in 2 Peter chapter 3 and verse 18, this is the very last thing Scripture tells us Peter says. He says, but grow in the grace and knowledge of our Lord and Savior Jesus Christ. To Him be the glory both now and forever. Amen. We need to be growing. That's what God wants. And when He sees that happening, and He sees that happening when we praise Him and when we thank Him for who He is, for what He has done, for what He is doing in your life, and for what He will do for us, it makes Him happy. When we appreciate Him, when we tell Him we appreciate Him, and we thank Him. And we should be doing that all the time. The more we mature, the more we should be doing this. In Hebrews, the 13th chapter, in verses 15 and 16, the Hebrew writer says this, "Therefore, by Him, let us continually offer the sacrifice of praise to God, that is the fruit of our lips, giving thanks to His name. But do not forget to do good and to share, for with such sacrifices, God is well pleased." If you want to be pleasing to God, praise Him. Thank Him for all that He has done. And that leads us to our final point. That if you want to be pleasing to God, then by all means, keep His commandments. In 1 John chapter 3 and verses 22 through 23, He says this, "And whatever we ask, we receive from Him, because we keep His commandments and do those things which are pleasing in His sight. And this is the commandment, that we should believe on the name of His Son, Jesus Christ, and love one another as He gave us commandment." Folks, again, this just makes sense, doesn't it? We should be, if we want to please God, we need to do what He commands us to do. You know, if I want to please my wife, I'm going to do what she asks me to do. Because I love her and I appreciate her. And I constantly tell her thank you for all that she does for me. And I want to make her happy because I care about her. I want to be pleasing to her. So she asked me to do something, I'm going to do it. God, who has authority over me and everyone, if He commands us to do something, you better believe we better do it if we want to be pleasing to Him. I mean, think about how many people in authority over you command you to do something and you don't do it. I mean, do they like it? When a policeman pulls up behind you and flashes the lights, and you don't pull over, is he too happy with you? If you don't pay your taxes to the government, are they too happy with you? If your boss at work tells you to do something and you don't do it, is he too happy with you? No. Folks, if we want to be pleasing to God, we need to, as the psalmist says, Psalm 147 and verse 11, fear God in order to be pleasing to Him, respect Him. And we need to, Ecclesiastes 12 and verse 13, fear God and keep His commandments. Folks, we need to keep His commandments. What commandments are we to keep? There are a lot of them. Well, we are told to believe in Jesus, and we should. And we are all under the law of Christ, 1 Corinthians 9 and verse 21. And as a result of that, we need to follow the commandments of God, the commandments of Jesus Christ. In James chapter 2 and verse 8, he calls this the royal law, according to Scripture, which is to love your neighbor as yourself. Jesus expounded upon that in Matthew 22 and verses 37 through 40, when he said, "The greatest commandments are to love the Lord your God and to love your neighbor as yourself." This has been Rightly Dividing the Word of Truth. Thank you for joining us. We encourage you to join us next week as well at the same time, 2:30 to 3 p.m., as we again strive to rightly divide the Word of Truth.
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12: 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I'm your host, Reverend Taylor, also known as Brother HT, and we're so happy that you tune in to listen to the program. We want to empower you and enlighten you with life application word that will help you make it through this life's journey. So let us go ahead and get started. We will have, you know, word, inspiration with some song and music. And we just hope that it will empower you to start you off your day as Christ is with you each and every day.

0: Good Sunday morning again, Tri-State, and welcome back to another Taking It to the Streets with Sister Dominique Smith and Pastor Harlan Taylor. Today we are getting back into our series of There is a Party Going On in Zachariah's House. Now, Zacchaeus, I'm so sorry. You know, look, this is my opportunity to send a shout out to my kids at Glenwood Leadership Academy because I just got those kids on my brain. But Zacchaeus, sorry, Zacchaeus' house.
1: That's what a party do to you.
0: It does. Yes, it does, Pastor Harlan. Now, this sermon comes from Luke chapter 19, verse 1 through 10. And I'm going to go ahead and sum it up. It reads, "And he entered and passed through Jericho. And behold, there was a man by the name of Zacchaeus. And he was chief tax gatherer. And he was rich. And he sought to see Jesus, who was, and he could not for the crowd, because he was little in stature. And running on before, he got up into a sycamore that was a might see him. For he was going to pass that way. And when he came to that place, Jesus looked up and saw him and said to him, Zacchaeus, make haste and come down, for today I must remain in thy house." Now, that sounds like a party going on to me, Pastor Taylor, and it's just going to continue on. So let's go ahead and get back into this sermon and see about that party going on at Zacchaeus' house.
2: He made haste. He came down and was happy that he was known by the master. Even if you're insecure. When you have no notoriety, still didn't get it right. I'm going to do it another way. When people don't know who you are, and you are nothing, Christ still knows who you are. When people do not like you, Christ still loves you. And so even though Zacchaeus was not planning, Christ had already knew that day when he's walking through the city of Jericho, that he would see Zacchaeus up in the tree. And he would command him to go down. But I got to stop right there and put a pin right here because this is some information that may be very vital to some of you. You have to understand one thing. The city of Jericho was a city that wasn't supposed to be built. God told them in the Old Testament after it was destroyed, do not build that city again. And they built it anyway. The point that I'm making is, even though they were told not to build that city and they did it anyway, and people dwelled in that city, that didn't counsel them out from getting the blessings of God. And I said that to say this, even though you may have done something that God told you not to do, that still doesn't counsel you out from getting the love of God that you need, for him to know where you are. Even though you may be in the wrong place, that still doesn't counsel you out from God to coming where you are, to call your name, to get you out of the situation that you're in. All right, I'm going to lift my pen back and go on. So he comes down, makes haste, and then goes to prepare this meal. People are upset. The crowd is not only now from yelling the Jesus out, hey, now they're upset because with Christ is going to get and say, do you not know this fella? Do you not know that he is not only a sinner, but one of the biggest sinners that I know? Sounds like us, don't it? when Christ stops by and blesses somebody who may be doing some worse things than you are, and you've been asking Christ to come by your house, to come in your situation, and he hasn't come there yet, but he's on his way, but he stops at somebody else's, and we say, well, hold up, wait a minute, Lord, don't you know who that person is, what they did? They are worse than I am. I haven't done this, but they done that. I didn't go here, but they went there. I don't have no help in this place. Isn't that us? It's just put yourself in the crowd and put your name there saying that was my place that I was standing, because we get upset when somebody that we think who doesn't deserve the love of Christ and they receive it. The crowd was upset. Not only were they upset with Zacchaeus because they didn't like him anyway, but now they're upset with Christ, trying to tell him how to run his affairs. If he knew who Zacchaeus was in the tree, he knew how big a sinner he was. He had to download the 411 or whatever else you want to call it. He already knew. You don't have to remind Christ what somebody did. Christ knows. And that's why you can't hide your own stuff, because he knows. But you know, Christ didn't defend himself. Look who come to Christ's defense. Zacchaeus. He states, this is in verse 8. This is the third point. If you know who I am and take the time out of your schedule to stop by and see about me, I am willing to stop what I was doing and to give my life in another direction. Look at it. Let's go right in the scripture. Let's go right in the scripture. Look at it. Let's look at verse 8. Let's look at verse 8. Then Zacchaeus stood and said to the Lord, "Look, Lord, I'll give half of my goods to the poor. And if I have taken anything from anyone from false accusation, I restore fourfold." This is a double blessing, because the testament itself, by the law, says you only had to give back 20%. He was willing to give back 30, and if that wasn't enough, I'm going to give back 40%. In other words, he says, Lord, look, I know I stole. I know I done wrong. I know I've taken away from these people. And since I know this, I'm going to turn and we give back fourfold. In other words, I'm going to give them double for their trouble. If you can call me out and want to come to my house and address my situation, then I'm willing to give and do what I should have been doing from the very start. And not only that, I am willing to give more than enough. I'm going to give back 3 and 4-fold. He stood up and testified. And I like what he said, look. In other words, Lord, you already know everything I've done. No need for me to be trying to skate on some thin ice. No need me trying to say, well, this is why I did what I did, because of this and because of that. That person, no. He says, you already know everything about it. And so listen up, children, as you go to your parents, when they're trying to help you out and you're trying to say why you did something, they already know everything about it. They're just trying to be lenient and show you some love. They don't need to tell you everything. They don't need to go step by step, because God doesn't do that to us. He don't go step by step everything that we did. No, he already knows. He's just showing his mercy upon us. And this is what Christ was doing. And he understood that, because he had said, I understand now, Lord, what you're doing. And so since I understand, this is what I'm willing to do. That's an example for us. When God's mercy falls upon us, and it does day by day, morning by morning, new mercy we receive. We need to say, look, Lord, I know what I've done. I know what I need to change. And because the goodness of your grace and your mercy, I'm beginning to go ahead and make that move. Those who are wrong, I'm going to do right. Those who I took from, I'm going to give back. And not only what I took, I'm going to give them back more than enough. And this was his kids. That was the third point. He was willing to move in a new direction. But still, why is there a party going on over at Zacchaeus' house? Look at verse 9. And Jesus said to him, today, salvation has come to this house. That sounds good, doesn't it? That's the reason why the party's going on. No, don't stop partying yet, because that's not fully it. That's just the lead up. That's just the result. To get the gist of this, and my time is coming to an end and closing, and y'all should be shouting right now. But since y'all don't know how to shout, I'm going to shout for you. I'm going to lose.
0: All right, Tri-State, before we get to shouting, just some important points about Zacchaeus and the Lord's visit to his house. Now, isn't it amazing that God sees what others cannot see in us, that we are available and made into this person that he just becomes accepting towards Jesus? Now, just think, it's tax season now. If somebody came around and was, give me your taxes. Now, what kind of, respect would you have for that person? And even more so, what kind of respect would you have for Jesus if you saw him and he said, hey, I'm going to hang out with that tax collector. Let's go have dinner at the people that the IRS office. Let's go take some lunch to them.
1: Yeah, I'm with you. We be highly upset. Oh, yeah. And there were people that were there, player haters on Zacchaeus, because he did take their money. Mm-hmm. There's no doubt about that, and others as well. But, what is just, not obvious right off the bat is Zacchaeus, he was rich, mm-hmm. and he had some power. But why would he want to see Jesus in the first place?
0: Amen.
1: Why would someone who would seem to have it all going on, have all the money they would like to have, had a nice home, nice position, why would they want to see Jesus?
0: That's a good question. That's a very good point to bring up.
1: And so although there's a party going on in his house, and we understand that, Jesus recognized him in the tree, mm-hmm. but what made him climb up that tree in the beginning? Did he hear something, mm-hmm. or was he curious, or were there some things, that events that took place that brought this all about, that even though you didn't see on the surface, mm-hmm. but God was working behind the scenes?
0: Amen. Well, let's go ahead and jump back into the end of our sermon and get to shouting and hear what's actually going on behind the scenes with Zacchaeus and that party.
1: That's not the end, because we got to find out all the questions that we had in there,
0: Uh-oh.
1: What was going on behind the scenes.
0: It sounds like we might be going into another series. Here we go, Tri-State.
2: Get ready to go ahead and shout. like the old Baptist preachers. I don't shout. Look at verse 10. In 9, it also says, because he's the son of Abraham. That's not it. But look at verse 10. This is the shout right here. This is why there's a party going on over at Zacchaeus' house. For the Son of Man has come to seek and to save that which was lost. I once was lost, but now I'm found. That's the shout. See, the Son of Man comes to seek. I had it all together. I had a 411. I had a portfolio. I had all my taxes all taken care of. I was collecting taxes. My portfolio looked good. I owned stocks. I was the CEO of a Fortune 500 company. But yet and still, I lacked something. I was lost deep in my sin, but now the Son of Man has come to save me. Even with the short stature that I am, I still am loved by God. No matter what I'm big, tall, fat, or short, God doesn't care. All he cares about, if I'm lost, I can be found, and he seeks to find me. And if he's seeking me, guess what? He can save me. Save me from my sins. Save me from my thoughts. Save me from my actions. Save me from what my loves. Save me from my corruption. Save me from my addiction. Save me from my low self-esteem. Save me from my high self-esteem. He can save me. Y'all ain't feeling it. The Holy Spirit is the detective. He seeks for those who are lost. And once he finds those whose hearts are ready, he can save them. The Holy Spirit is on a mission. Although the enemy is out there to seek who he may devour, the Holy Spirit is out there seeking who were willing to be saved and has authority over Satan and all his imps. There's a party going on at Zacchaeus' house. But the question is, do you want the party to go on at your house? You can go over to Zacchaeus and you can party with him. But once there, you have to leave that party. Do you want a party that's going to last all eternity long? Do you want a party going on at your house, in your house, with you and your soul, your spirit? That's what the message is. There's a party going on over at Zacchaeus' house, but you want to have a party going over in your house. In your house. Because the Son of Man is seeking who is lost. Amazing grace. How sweet the sound that saved a wretch like me. I once was lost, but now I'm found. Ooh. How good is God? How good is God? How good is God? How good is God? I was blind, but now I see. There's a party going on over at Zacchaeus' house. But still, there's a question. We have 4 points. But still, what led Zacchaeus to want to see Christ? And so the next coming Sundays, we're going to discover why the party is so good. And it only can stay at the kid's house. Or can it come to someone else's? This day.

If there's one here who's coming to the realization that they are nothing without Christ Jesus, and have yet to give their life over to Him, this is your opportunity. This is your moment. This is your tree climbing experience. Christ wants you to come down so He can come to your house.

0: Well, Tri-State, that's all we have for you. We are so happy that you tuned in with us. And so we just want to celebrate with you your relationship with Christ Jesus. And so if this was a blessing to you, please contact the station. And remember, always take God's word to the street. You are blessed to be a blessing. We look forward to speaking with you next Sunday.
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All of my ops, they dance. What am I now possessed? How do I feel to refresh? Secrets I know got your stress. Will I take those to my death? Haven't decided just yet. Yeah. 40, what's up, shebang? All of my ops, they dance. Please don't put me to the test. They tryna get back on the net. I'm tryna get back in the flesh.

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I guess change is good for any of us. 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

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Now,

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Don't. 40, what's up, shebang? 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What am I now possessed? How do I feel to refresh? 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Yeah.

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0: Yeah, I'm a 10 and a freak.

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2: Ring, ring, what is that? It's a 911 number, so you know it's that.

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thought about that every night. Ain't got a Glock. I was hot, but I ain't stopped. I just bought your mama spot and went it out. She was living PHA, now can't nobody kick us out. Scared to show it to your grave, cause I might try to dig it out. Like you know I did it.

Don't. 40, what's up, shebang? All of my ops, they this. What am I now possessed? How do I feel to refresh? Secrets I know got your stress. Will I take those to my death? Haven't decided just yet. Yeah. 40, what's up, shebang? All of my ops, they this. Please don't put me to the test. You tryna get back on the net. I'm tryna get back in the flesh. Yeah.

National Weather Service in Paducah has issued a tornado warning for southwestern Wabash County in southeastern Illinois, northern Vandenberg County in southwestern Indiana, southern Gibson County in southwestern Indiana, northeastern Posey County in southwestern Indiana, until 7:15 p.m. At 6:35 p.m., a severe thunderstorm capable of producing a tornado was located near New Harmony, or 14 miles

southeast of Albion, moving east at 40 miles per hour. Expected hazards include tornado. This is a radar-indicated threat. The following impacts are expected. Flying debris will be dangerous to those caught without shelter. Mobile homes will be damaged or destroyed. Damage to roofs, windows, and vehicles will occur. Tree damage is likely. This dangerous storm will be near Posaville and Cynthiana around 6:40 p.m. Owensville around 6:45 p.m. Evansville, Fort Branch, Hobstadt, and Darmstadt around 6:55 p.m. Other locations impacted by this tornadic thunderstorm include Griffin. This includes the following highways: Interstate 69 in Indiana between mile marker 16 and 24. Interstate 64 in Indiana between mile markers 1 and 29. Take cover now. 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Repeating, a tornado warning.

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